0: stations are well prepared, and the government seems a lot more prepared than we were in 1989.
1: Lee, let me ask you this. I asked an earlier native caller about construction. Now, throughout the islands, is it sort of scattered? In other words, is all construction hurricane ready, or are there a lot of shanty areas that will simply be flattened? What is likely to occur if you get hit with 140-mile-an-hour winds?
0: I think most

people who learned the lesson of Hurricane Hugo and previous hurricanes redid their houses with hurricane hooks and the like. There are still

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There are areas here where people live in mobile homes too. That's another problem that the officials were talking about. The downtown area, Art, if you're,

humidity, a calmness with a wisp of a wind blowing through the downtown area. There's nobody down there. The windows are boarded up. The stores are boarded up.

0: to, I suppose, who have yet to experience this, and if it continues on its present track, what, by the way, is the forecast? Is it forecast to continue moving generally west, or what do they say?
1: West-northwest was the last. In fact, I'll read it for you, if I may do that.
0: You may, please.
1: Okay. The hurricane, let's see, the 5 a.m. Center of Louis was located near latitude 17.4 north, longitude 61.4 west, or about 35 miles northeast of Antigua and 65 miles north of Guadeloupe. Louis has slowed now to 9 miles an hour, traveling in the westerly direction. And here's the part that

0: west-northwest is expected later today. That means the turn toward us.
1: Yes.
0: Maximum sustained winds are 140 miles an hour.
1: What about, do they say anything with regard to whether they

0: They did not say that, but let me read what it says here. The maximum sustained winds are 140 miles an hour with higher gusts. Louis remains a powerful Category 4 hurricane on the Saffir-Simpson scale, similar to Hurricane Hugo in 1980. Little significant change in strength is likely during the next 24 hours. Our feeling is, knowing tracking storms before, we've had four or five of them through here, and Hugo was the best lesson we ever had, that if it hits a landmass area, it tends to degrade the storm itself, dissipate it somewhat.
1: Yes.
0: And then,

So that gives you a general idea. Now, here's another part of it that we watch here, because many

0: turn away, but the winds associated with it that extend out, the hurricane force winds extend outward to 125 miles.
1: My God.
0: The tropical storm force winds extend out to 200 miles. Mm. Outer rain bands from the hurricane are continuing to spread over the Leeward Islands. That's us, of course. And Antigua reported gusts of 76 miles an hour. And the core

0: hurricane with sustained hurricane force winds should spread over the northern Leeward Islands. The minimum central pressure, by the way, is 942 millibars, or 27.82 inches.
1: Wow.
0: Here's something that would shake us up, too, because our waterfront...

0: runoff, but remember there's been a lot of construction, things have changed, so some flooding does take place and some erosion. But for the most part, people who build homes on the side of the hills have taken that into consideration. And by and large, those homes have remained pretty solid.
1: But anybody obviously in a mobile home or a flimsy structure had better get to a shelter.
0: I think that's what the governor is saying, Governor Snyder, and the rest of the people of IPEMA are telling people. For instance, I have a directive here. Commissioner of the Department of Property and Procurement, Alvin Davis, directs all drivers of special education vehicles to report to the department's motor pool on St. Thomas and St. Croix. Department of Public Works on St. John immediately. Education food service workers are asked to report to work. And a long list of items of that nature, so that those people would be available. We have a long list, too, of shelters that are available. Most of them are in schools, some large school complexes, such as St. Anne's Church and Assembly of God and Nisky Moravian, Shalom Aleichem High.

watching the Caribbean and the Atlantic very carefully, and I have never in my life seen, in my life anyway, seen such a lineup of storms. Is it reasonable to suggest that the weather seems to be getting more severe?

and there's been a lot of speculation here by storm experts and in Miami that the change in the desert in Africa has contributed to that. There's been a change

0: The lessons we learned in Hugo have shored up a lot of those areas. So
1: when I said communications going down, I meant telephone communications and lines probably will go down.
0: Well, the governor

Brian Gleewit, and having received the most recent weather report at 11 a.m. Tuesday, September 4th, I am sending this letter in support of immediate response of an emergency declaration if Hurricane Luis hits the United States Virgin.

than 140 miles per hour. The tropical storm force winds extend outward 200 miles, which suggests...

detainees on the same court. The director of FEMA has assured me that the Mobile Emergency Response Team is on the alert, and he is preparing his agency for expeditious assistance to the territory. All agencies of all governments, including our National Guard,

0: boiled stems of Banisteriopsis caapi. Normally what's added to that are the leaves of Cicotria viridis, a rubiaceous bush related to coffee, which has a great deal of DMT in the leaves. In the northern part of the range where this drug is being made, where it is called not ayahuasca but yahe, Brunfelsias, which are also solanaceous plants with very high molecular weight tropanes that have defied characterization, they are sometimes used. But we knew Tim Plowman, and he's the only non-Indian person ever to take Brunfelsia, and his description of it, it sounded like, you know, his life hung in the balance for 36 hours, and he didn't know whether he would make it or not. So we didn't go too deeply into that. What we did do was we always asked our informants what other plants are sometimes used in ayahuasca. And they would usually name them, and we would collect vouchers of 9 unusual admixture plants that we collected. Only one, a menosperm, which is this very small family of plants, a menosperm, Arbuta grandifolia, was definitely alkaloid positive, and that's, there's more work to be done there. But this technology of admixtures is very interesting and not well understood, and that kind of thing could be worked out up here in the laboratory if you could get and grow all these things.
1: Also, there's that area for the question about mixtures hasn't really been asked.

0: that register has got to do with the synergistic effect of the multiple alkaloids, and that it made an incredible amount of difference to the person who was going through the experience.
1: Yes, well, that's a weaker way of saying what I said. I mean, ayahuasca is not effective without an admixture. It's an odd experience, but it's not an effective trance-inducing compound or visionary compound without an admixture. You have to have it.
0: Could you contrast

Amanita muscaria? Well, that's an entirely different situation. For those of you who aren't familiar with it, I'll review it briefly. Amanita muscaria is a mushroom that has a mycorrhizal relationship to birch trees that is distributed throughout the world at altitudes above 5,000. Well, no, actually it occurs at sea level too. But anyway, it is highly variable both geographically and seasonally. And in Siberia, in the Amur River Basin, the Yakut shamans and a couple of other tribes have utilized this for a long, long time. Gordon Wasson wrote a book in which he tried to suggest that Amanita muscaria may have been the basis

agent in Amanita muscaria, which is muscimol, is very closely related to the active toxin in Amanita muscaria, muscarine. You can decarboxylate muscarine to muscimol using the enzymes in sour milk. So it might be possible to incubate

reversible. Another thing to bear in mind is that there are a number of monoamine oxidase inhibitors that occur in foods. Certain foods are high in these things, and for instance, soft cheeses, brie, and camemberts are just loaded with tyramine, which is a monoamine oxidase inhibitor. This is why certain antipsychotic drugs, this is an admonition that they must not be given, and I think it would be murder to take ayahuasca on top of a typical diet of camembert and brie. Fortunately, these things are unknown in the Amazon. Yes, in Berkeley it'd be tricky. You have to keep track of yourself. But I definitely felt when we were in the Amazon, the diet is so strange, and you cannot avoid it because you can. Everything you carry in goes on your back or on the back of an Indian who you are paying, and it may not seem like much, but over days and days. So there's always an effort to eat off the land. And my God, you know, if you've never been in a tropical jungle, people have the notion about a tropical jungle that it's just full of food, wonderful things to eat, all these plants and things. But you see, the Amazon has been above water 220 million years. That's 220 million years of uninterrupted evolution of a tropical ecosystem with ample water supply. So that means every ecological niche is occupied. Protein

is no protein. You could starve to death in the Amazon. There is no protein. Chambers, who's the world's expert on the tropical rainforests, estimates that in the Amazon, 96% of all utilizable organic material at any given moment is in a living system. In other words, only 4% of the organic material is not at any one given time in an organic system. What that means in practical terms is that a leaf falls. 10 minutes later, it's gone. The leaf-cutting ants, the this, the that, it just sucks it right up, you know. And minerals in free suspension in rainwater, they estimate the average flow distance of

0: utilized.
1: When you mentioned the use of the magic songs in the directing of the group experience in ayahuasca, you mentioned that you're interested in the relationship between the visual experience and language centers. Do you think that it's the linguistics per se, or do you think it's sound, I mean, as in frequency versus linguistics in terms of semantics, that has the guiding power? And do you have a feeling for that distinction?
0: Well, is it possible for a human being to make sounds which do not reflect syntactical deep structure of language? I mean, in other words, we're so hardwired for language that in the

extended vocalizing, a Chomskyite would be able to come and find the linguistic structure of it. I'm not sure. I think this is a really interesting question, because you have...

0: input through the senses. You have one sense perceptor which is geared to transduce audio input, and one which is set to transduce visual input. But it's probably something about the way these perceptual systems have evolved that they divide the incoming input. Actually, all that's happening is that you're moving through a multi-leveled wave system of various kinds of inputs, which you are transducing into tactility, vision, and sound. I think this is a very interesting area for research. Just recently, someone sent me an article which I thought was very, very suggestive. It occurred in no less respectable a place than Martin Gardner's, or the Amateur Scientist column in Scientific American. But they were pointing out in there that if you can sustain a 100 hertz hum with your voice, you can actually make an electric fan appear to slow down and stop. You can also cause roll lines to appear on a TV set. Now, what exactly is happening here? It isn't that the fan slows down or that the roll lines appear on the TV. The scientific explanation which they put forth was that a well-sustained 100 hertz hum actually vibrates your eyeballs so that they become like strobes, and you can freeze motion, and you can slow things down and start them up again.
1: So other people aren't able to perceive it.
0: No, other people don't perceive it, but you perceive it. And told there were anecdotes about airplane mechanics who can look at a spinning propeller and tell if it's

perfectly generate the hum, and then he modified a football helmet so that he could strap it to his stereo speaker. So he would rest his chin on his speaker, run this thing up to 100 hertz, and then pop the motion of the fan.

Well, this is just an example of peripheral human abilities that we have not explored. I'm sure you all on LSD have experienced the time-smearing effect of motion, where you move your hand and it just leaves it hanging there in all of its stages. And people will say, well, your retinas are simply not quenching the previous image. There's some problem in the something or other. But the effect is to smear the psyche in time, because the psyche is defined largely by the way the sensory inputs are interpreted. So I think these linguistic phenomena are very suggestive of special abilities. I've said many times, you've probably all heard me say it, Philo Judaeus, who was an exact contemporary of Christ, born before, died after, was on a bug about what he called the more perfect logos. And he said the more perfect logos will be beheld rather than heard, but it will go from being heard to being seen without ever crossing over a quantized point of division. Now that suggests that hearing and seeing are just two ends of a continuum, and that your eyes slot you into part of that spectrum, your ears slot you into another, but that it's really a continuing spectrum. And this

0: The evolution of this more perfect logos is my hope for psilocybin, that this can become an experience for people, a kind of Ursprach. You may be aware of Robert Graves' book, The White Goddess, where he talks about a perfect poetic language that predates history, a language of poetry so intense that to hear it was to understand it. It required no conventionalizing of cultural context and dictionary. It was so laden with existential validity that to hear it was to understand it. We have very few articulations like that left. Perhaps moans, screams, and howls are the only words.
1: I think the Icaros. The Icaros. And they're in varied Peruvian Indian dialects, and yet when you're taking ayahuasca and they're taking it and singing them, you can understand them even though you've never heard the language before.
2: Did you get validation from that, from the other people later?
1: Yes, all of us who couldn't understand the language all felt very deeply that we were having images which jived with each other that we were getting.
2: And did they then jive with the images that the people...
1: That's harder. It's hard for them to talk about that, those people, because they are magical times. They don't analyze them in non-magical time. You know?
2: Did you get any cross-validation?
1: Yes, we did. We had, back to you talking about the telepathic aspect, yes, we did have telepathic moments that had to do with the songs and had to do with the visions, but so we all recognized at one point, we and the environment outside all recognized the encroaching presence of death, some kind of death element. It was just outside the building. A baby cried, a dog howled, the clouds went over the moon. And everybody got a big chill. You know?
3: I just did.
1: and the and

Yes, pretty much, except that it's controllable, you know, and in fact, that's almost too restrictive a term. It isn't that the sound controls the visions, it's that the sound is the visions, and if you want to change the vision, you must change the sound, and so you actually can take control. Ayahuasca is wonderfully suggestive, and can be led in a way that these other things sometimes can't be. For instance, one of the most puzzling things that it can do is that you can suggest a motif, for instance, Art Deco, and it will just go to that and flood you with millions and millions and millions of objects, all perfectly exemplifying this very constrained artistic style, and then you can say, no,

attic vases. Let's do attic vases. Thousands of them, more than there must be, you know? And then you can say, okay, now do one that, now surprise me. And it will produce an equally aesthetically coherent stream of images that are not referent to any historical period. So then this raises questions, you know, what is fashion? What is style? What are these collective image systems which come out of nowhere, gain great power, and then fade away? And how is it that a drug can command them out of the single human mind? What does it mean that on a psychedelic drug one person can see more art in an hour than the species has produced in

0: animal heart.
1: It's a very long process creating a new language.
2: You mentioned at one point transcending the ego, what some of these people experience, whether in a specific healing event for each person, or was it a collective event that happens when you get off, or... I ask this because I think it's very intimately connected with what was just mentioned here as to the evolution of language, and the tapping of our potential has to do with transcending
1: the ego and its expectations and its linguistic set, mainly.
2: And its control over what we experience.
1: Yes, language has not been examined enough, it

culture is, really, is language. Culture is merely the epiphenomenal accompaniment of language. So it is the evolution of language that is changing. And all our ontological, all our religious ontologies in the Western tradition, the insistence on the coming of the Word into the world, the Word becoming flesh, in a sense, man is the Word become flesh. And what all this leads to, I'm not sure. I often like to think that our map of the world is so wrong that where we have centered physics, we should actually place literature as the central metaphor that we want to work out from.

0: that this is a cycle of expansion and understanding that is happening through language. At one time, there were no books.
1: I think what you're saying is extremely perceptive. At the same time, I think there's a meta problem with it, which is that if you take a metaphor of literature, what you've done is you do the same thing that we're doing all the time, which is trying to abstract one element that is the central metaphor. It seems to me the central problem we're in is that it's very difficult for us to give equal emphasis to all possible metaphors, all possible a physical metaphor, a biological metaphor, a psychological, literary metaphor. And the problem is we focus too much on one thing, we're unable to express, or, well, not unable, but having great difficulty in expressing it. So it's

0: reality.
1: Well, see, what you want is a theory of being true to experience. And what we have by centering physics is a theory of being true to itself, meaning physics doesn't contradict itself. They go to great pains to make sure that doesn't happen. On the other hand, the models that it offers bear no relationship to anything anybody can see, experience, know, or understand. So somehow an explanatory vehicle was chosen which explains something, but nothing with any immediacy. And
0: right. Well, what I'm saying is to draw into the things, but not to, say, push out the quantum physics model, but to integrate all of them so that you've got a more comprehensive view and not trying to select one over the other.
1: Yes, but you want it to be true to experience.
0: Yeah.
1: And the entire set of objects manipulated by physics are unseen, unknown. I mean, to take as simple an object in physics as the electron, it seems more remote than the resurrected Christ.

0: And yet by invoking those notions, we then created them, you know, to try and find further and further particles.
1: We created
0: more
1: them,
0: and more
1: that's
0: of them.
1: Right. But do these new creations then reflect back on experience? Do we learn then to be better people or more at ease with ourselves? Or, and it seems the answer is no, we just unlock more and more demonic levels of power.
0: But that's the contradiction that physics produces in itself, you know, how they're trying to find a unified field theory for it.
1: But what we need is a unified social theory so that we don't cause our extinction.

As I remember the story, you could have three quarters of a mushroom cap be totally inactive, but the other one quarter could knock your socks off. And, of course, you can find a lot more about this at arrowid.org, should you be interested. E-R-O-W-I-D.org. Now, rather than add any more of my own comments right now, I'm going to first pass along a couple of announcements and then get on with the editing of the next tape in this series and see if I can get it out before another week passes. But here is part of an email I received from Brian Duffy, and I think it may be of interest to some of our fellow saloners, maybe even to you. Here's part of what Brian had to say. I am an avid follower of the Psychedelic Salon podcast and a big fan of Terrence McKenna. After listening to dozens of hours of tapes and reading all of his books, I started to wonder why none of his fellow scholars had attempted any sort of big Terrence McKenna biography. There's plenty to piece together from his talks and books, but only small paragraphs of actual biographical material out there. Are you aware of anything more substantial? Well, as I told Brian, I'm not personally aware of any efforts like that at this time, but I'm passing this request along to see if maybe some of our fellow saloners or even you know something like that might be in the works. Now, my final announcement is one that I hope you take action on. This is my 240th podcast from here in the Psychedelic Salon, and on each and every one of them, there's been another person whose voice you've heard in the background. And that's my dear friend, Jacques Oliver. And as you know, Jacques is the man behind the musical group Chateau Hayuk, whose song El Alien is our theme song here in the salon. Now, what you may not know is that Jacques is also the caretaker gardener at Terrence McKenna's old house on Hawaii. And along with Finn, they're restoring the garden to its original condition. However, due to a stroke of bad luck, Jacques now needs to raise some money in a hurry and is trying to do so by selling his new CD titled Nature Loves Courage. And that's all one word, by the way, Nature Loves Courage. And it's available as an MP3 download at www.cdbaby, all one word, cdbaby.com, which is the musician's site there. And I'll put a link directly through to the CD with the program notes for this podcast. But over the years, I've had a lot of requests about Jacques' music and his Chateau Hayuk CD that our theme music came from is out of print. But at last, now you have a chance to hear what he's been up to these past few years. And by the way, there's even a transmix of our theme song on his new CD. So if you can, it would be really cool if you can give Jacques a helping hand, and I'm also sure that you're going to enjoy his new music. And as soon as I can get my own act together, I hope to do an interview with Jacques from Terrence's house and also get a preview of his music for you as well. Well, that's going to have to do it for today, and so I'll close today's podcast by reminding you once again that this and most of the podcasts from the Psychedelic Salon are freely available for you to use in your own audio projects under the Creative Commons Attribution Non-Commercial Share Alike 3.

3.0 license. And if you have any questions about that, just click the Creative Commons link at the bottom of the Psychedelic Salon webpage, which you can get to via psychedelicsalon.org. And if you're interested in the philosophy behind the salon, you can hear a lot about it in my novel, The Genesis Generation, which is available as an audiobook that you can download at genesisgeneration.us. And for now, this is Lorenzo signing off from Cyberdelic Space. Be well, my friends.

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1: From the high desert and the great American Southwest. I bid you all good evening, good morning, good afternoon, as the case may be, in whatever time zone of the 24 on this.

Thank you for getting us on. You're going to find out tonight how really and truly strange a program this is. Well, all right, before we get under... Oh, what I've decided to do is I took about a half a dozen of these suggestions that you all have peppered me with about what we do tonight in terms of unusual lines, and I've decided actually to, with experience here, after having done this for a few weeks, I now know, if you get off on a topic, there's no point in restricting it to one line. So anybody, anywhere, on any line can respond to any one of these topics or questions. Forget the isolated line.

thing. It just doesn't. It doesn't work anyway. You know, if something catches on, you want to talk about something on, it comes flooding in on every line anyway. So I give up. The following topics are invited for discussion. I selected, I think, four or five or six. Any and all interdimensional beings may call in tonight. That is to say, if you claim you are, and this person does claim they are, an interdimensional being, and I should have done this before, I should have thought of this before, with all of the discussion we've had of different dimensions and these portals that actually have been seen by us mainstream scientists to open, even if they can't prove it, we've seen things crawl through whatever in the hell opens up. And so it made sense, yes, indeed. Anybody out there who claims to be an interdimensional being is welcome to call. Here's one from Darren who suggests we open a line for vanishings. I thought that was a pretty good idea, too, vanishings. There have been so many vanishings over the years, people who have simply disappeared. No report of death, nothing. They just, it's like they are plucked out of life, like that. Whatever they may have been doing at the time, many with absolutely no motive for disappearing. I mean, some people, of course, might run away, right? But in other cases, it really does seem as though somebody right in the middle of their life is just plucked from Earth and never seen again. Now, Stephanie suggests, following last night's show, and I concur with this, this would be fun. Anybody out there who has a pet which can talk, I want to hear it talk. If you have a dog that can say, Mama, bring it on. If you've got a cat that can say fish, bring it on. Actually,

that can say a word, whether you've got it recorded or whether you can cause Fido or Missy to do it on the spot for us. That's tougher going. Now, I would also like to open a line from John. John Hamm, as a matter of fact, suggests we open a line for levitators, people who claim they can levitate off the ground. So we've talked a lot.

You can levitate off the ground. You can call in tonight. Now, one last question for anybody wishing to respond to it. If you could perform just one.

reading what Drudge has said, has regained most of his hearing just weeks after undergoing cochlear implant surgery. Listen to this. His brother, David, told the Drudge Report, "We talked on cell phones. It was great." Now, is a miracle in more ways than one. I don't know how much you know about the cochlear implant, but it should not do this. Now, the cochlear implant, once they've done the operation, generally many months have to go by before it is turned on, number one. Two, what the recipient of the cochlear implant receives is nothing like what you and I are hearing right now. It is sound, to be sure, but it is not like the sound that we're hearing right now. And I am told by every expert in the field that recipients of the cochlear implant have to learn to interpret the sounds as human voice. Now, that takes months. Something really wild.

telephone. How could it 80%? Miraculous. Definitely under the category, in my opinion, of miracle. In war news, we still have not found bin Laden. The commander-in-chief of the U.S. Central Command said the world is not a large place, not large enough for him today. He may hide today and he may hide tomorrow, but ultimately we'll get him. And I'm sure we will. Now, I also heard somebody say maybe he's dead. He's got a condition. Two Israeli tanks and an armored personnel carrier parked outside Yasser Arafat's headquarters on Friday, confiding the Palestinian leader to his own office. This after a Palestinian gunman burst into a banquet hall and killed six Israelis. Now, when two tanks and an armored personnel carrier virtually come and park in front of your house, that is a strong message. I mean, if you came home and you found two tanks, their barrel looking right at your living room, and an armored personnel carrier all parked in front of your house, you would definitely get a message. Those guns, they're going to be pointed at his complex 24 hours a day, and I suppose he's got to sit there and wonder the people on the other side of the triggers are thinking at any given moment or getting ordered to do. Most people got to go see the Al-Qaeda prisoners down at Gitmo and want to ensure they get POW status, I guess. And let's see. Two-time Super Bowl champion coach Bill Parcells said tonight he will not return to the sideline with the Tampa Bay Buccaneers, who would have had it so. He's just not going to do it. Says he can't give it his all, and so he's not going to do it. So he will not be going down there. Now, a very powerful earthquake struck off the coast of Chiapas in Mexico on Wednesday. I'm just finding out. This one was, about 6.3 magnitude. 6.3 in Chiapas, that's in very southern Mexico where all the trouble was. Again, I want to

the window for my radon earthquake detector guy's earthquake. And he believes something between a 6.3 and a 7.2 now is going to hit in the Los Angeles area from 48 to 72 hours. Is, you must admit now, with the news of Mexico, rather interesting. As you know, this earthquake prediction was made a couple of weeks ago by my radon guy. We'll see.

Now, I've got an article here that you can check out on my website and should check out on my website. I've been telling you for some time now that the sun does not appear to be behaving as it should. And the following is from a NASA site, it's a NASA story. A

7-year solar activity reaches a fever pitch. You know, every 11 years we hit a peak, and then it goes down. Solar flares erupt near sunspots on a daily basis. Coronal mass ejections, billion-ton clouds of magnetized gas fly away from the sun, buffet the planets. Even the sun's awesome magnetic field, as large as the solar system itself, begins to grow unstable and flips. It's a turbulent time called solar max. Now, the most recent and ongoing solar max crested in mid-2000. I've been telling you this for a long time. Sunspot counts were higher than they'd been in 10 years. Solar activity, indeed intense. One remarkable eruption on July 14th, called the so-called Bastille Day event, sparked brilliant auroras as far south as Texas,

bomb here in the desert. Electrical brownouts and temporarily disabled some satellites. Well, after that, sunspot counts slowly declined, and the sun was relatively quiet for month-long stretches. Solar max was subsiding, as things should be. But now, as 2002 unfolds, it's back. The sun is again peppered with spots. Eruptions are frequent, according to David Hathaway, a solar physicist at the NASA Marshall Space Flight Center. The current solar cycle appears, he says, to be double-peaked. And guess what? The second peak has arrived. So if you want to read this entire article, it's on my website right now at artbell.com. I think the sun affects just about everything that happens in one way or another, and I think that's probably a pretty good conclusion.

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1: These groups of extraterrestrials that are unfriendly, many of which are hiding down there at the bottom of the ocean, why don't they want us to know about this?
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following story from Dover, Delaware. Several flesh-eating pet lizards. Now, do you have pet lizards? If you do, you're going to want to pay attention here. Several flesh-eating pet lizards were found feasting on the corpse of their owner in his apartment in Dover. Police were called to this man's apartment. I won't read his unfortunate... his fate is so unfortunate that I just won't read his name. He was actually in Newark, Delaware, and all this happened Wednesday. And his relatives, you know, got worried because they hadn't heard from him for a while. Didn't show up for work, you know, and so they begin looking into what's happened. Has he vanished? Well, no. They found his body on the floor with his pet Nile monitor lizards feeding upon his flesh. The state medical examiner is presently looking at the cause of death, but they recovered seven lizards from his house. The largest was 6 feet long and weighed 25 pounds. That's a big mother of a lizard. No question about it, and you may recall last night Penelope Smith said that we all eventually become food. In this man's case, the process was simply hastened by some days, that's all, really, when you think about it. His pet lizards, well, who knows how a lizard thinks? I didn't ask about that last night, but it may well be that when we pass, and the lizards, of course, being flesh eaters, realize that their favorite person has now become their favorite meal. I don't know. Here's an interesting story. This really is very, very interesting. You know I'm doing a lot on

many, many, many people, when they're getting close to their time, begin to see other people, people they don't know, people they've never met. And I think what's happening is that people are between this world and that, and they're beginning to get a bit of a glimpse of what that world is like. Fascinating stuff. And I'm telling you all right now, we are getting very much closer, in my opinion, to

0: Yes, believe me, you don't want to miss this coming up Monday. And then I'll be back Tuesday as usual. All right, so that's kind of an outline of what's going on and some of what I expect to get tonight. It's open lines. What can I say? Let's rock.
1: This is Premier Networks. That was Art Bell hosting Coast to Coast AM on this Somewhere in Time.

0: looking for the truth? You'll find it on Coast to Coast AM.
1: Let's talk a little bit about the shadow government. Do you believe it's there?
2: Yeah, we've heard that term, you know, for so many years, and I thought it was this group in the Netherlands that sit behind smoked windows and make decisions like, you know, giant players of chess. But it isn't. We don't have the government anymore. What we have is a loose coalition of bureaucracies. But we have no representation in that government. So when I look at the Constitution, I see it as a really inspired and eternal document that has been sidestepped in almost every legal way possible. So the process itself has been intentionally manipulated.

0: Say hello to baked kids. 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They've got fat on them, too, until they grow up. And eat that broccoli. That's what's good for you. I'm Stacey Cohen. 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
1: Hey, incidentally, if you've checked out my webcam photo, I have my favorite little TV FBI t-shirt on. It says FBI Sniper Unit, and you can see that on the webcam photo, but you can never read what's below it. And my wife points out I should pass that on. It says FBI Sniper Unit in big letters, and down below, lower letters that you can't see on the webcam, it says, you can run, but why die tired?
0: You're listening to Art Bell, Somewhere in Time.

0: All right, look, I'm going to be looking for interdimensional beings tonight. I'm going to be looking for your talking pets tonight. I'm going to be looking for levitators, or people who claim they can levitate and are willing to explain how they do it. And I am going to be offering you, and vanishings. We're looking for any stories of plucked from life vanishings. And then, of course, if you could perform one miracle, but one miracle, what would it be? Other than that, open lines, any of those lines are free for any of those responses. And so we begin. Wildcard line, you're on the air. Hello.
1: Yes, sir. This is Dean calling from Tampa, Florida.
0: Hello, Dean.
1: How are you tonight?
0: I'm spiffy.
1: Excellent. You'd mentioned the miracle. That's a tough one, sir.
0: If you had, you know, one miracle, only one. Now, you could make it for yourself. You could make it for the world. Well, it's a miracle. It could be anything.
1: Yes, sir.
0: What would you go for?
1: Well, sir, it's just much like a wish. It's hard to decide, but I would make it for the world, sir. And what that would be is almost, in a sense, it'd be a moment of clarity, and almost a return to childlike innocence, because I think that's the one thing that we've lost. So much of us as adults, as we get older, we tend to lose a lot of the freedom of the mind, the ability to see more than just what's in front of us. I think, because I can remember as a child, I remember seeing so much more.
0: Oh, yes.
1: And now, as we get more older, we get more cluttered by it. And I think that's truly what I would do, sir. I would give everybody a moment of clarity to return back to that childlike innocence, to where we want to learn so much. Because when you look into a child's eyes, they just want to absorb everything. Everything to them is just it's just new and marvelous and wonderful in the world itself.
0: Well, see, the thing is, you've already absorbed.
1: Oh, I know.
0: Right? I mean, I remember that. You look at a table and, oh, my God, look at this. Wow, look how it curves down here. And you're just learning, and everything in the whole world is new, and you're learning about everything new. But now you have already absorbed.
1: And return to that moment of clarity, but what it takes often is sometimes when you want to reach that highest mountain, you might have to climb down that deepest valley and reach within yourself and look into the mind's eye and actually yourself and look back, and also look into your past and look at where you've been to actually, you know, maybe see where your present and future lie. And I think in a sense, too, that can almost open up that clarity again and get in touch with your inner child.
0: All right. Good wish. Thank you very much that everybody would have that instant moment of clarity when everything was new again and everything was an adventure again. And actually, I think you can pretty much live your life that way anyway, if you strive. That's what he was saying. East of the Rockies, you're on the air. Hi.
2: Good morning, Art.
0: Good morning, sir.
2: This is Marcus from Kansas City area.
0: KCMO country.
2: Yes, sir.
0: Yes.
2: First, I must say congratulations.
0: On what?
2: About Rush and...
0: Well, you know, look, he got the cochlear implant. On the one hand, it's a technical miracle, but there's something way beyond going on here. Way beyond. It's unbelievable.
2: I think it is. I think it brightened up my whole day. And
0: it did mine too.
2: And it makes me think the question of a miracle. That's the only thing I'd be safe asking for would be the miracle of. Stand up, Stogie, because she's going to talk to us. It would be healing people. That would be the only thing I could safely ask for and be confident that it would be okay. Sit up, Stogie. Now, my dog is Stogie.
0: Stogie?
2: Stogie, sit up.
0: You call your dog Stogie?
2: Yes, sir.
0: Okay.
2: She looks like Smoke. I didn't want to call her Smoke.
0: And what can Stogie do?
2: Well, she does all kinds of tricks, but I'm going to have her sit up. Get up.
0: Can't even get her to sit up.
2: Well, I'm going to say, she's going to say hi to everybody.
0: Really?
2: Yep. Sit down. Sit. Now, Stogie, say hi. This is Art. Come on, you just speak to me. Say hi. Say hi. Come on. Say it. Speak. Say hi. She'll do it right now. Come on. Come on, baby. You what? You want a treat? You want to say hi? Speak. Speak to me. Come on. Do it. She was just doing it a second ago. She'll do it right now. Well, come on, Stogie. Say hi. Say hi. Say hi. Speak. Say hi. Say hi. Say hi. Come on.

0: Do you love me, Stogie? Do you love me?
1: There you go.
2: Oh, I'll be damned.
0: She gets closer than that, but that's good enough for tonight. And I thank you so much for the opportunity.
2: Yo, you're very welcome. Thank you. Stogie finally coughed up something. I don't know if it wasn't exactly high, but it did sound like an attempt to make a human sound, didn't it? I wonder if Stogie gives out a good clear high at other times. That's cool. That's really neat. Now, I don't know why animals would do that, why they would actually learn a human word, but apparently they can. To hear a dog speak is pretty weird stuff. We'll see what happens by the time the night is over. West of the Rockies, you are on the air. Hello.
3: Hi, Art. This is Seeing the Other Side, Tom, in Mesa, Arizona, 550 KFYI.
2: Yes, sir.
3: Well, a couple of comments. One, interdimensional.
2: Mm-hmm.
3: I think I may be, at least alternate reality-wise.
2: You may be an interdimensional being?
3: Yes, sir.
2: Well,
3: I transitioned from where I was to this alternate reality via the high power of a car electrical system and a 3-watt motor bag cell phone.
2: What? Let's try that again. A car battery.
3: A car electrical system.
2: An entire car electrical system.
3: And a
2: cell phone.
3: The 3-watt Motorola bag cell phone was directly wired into the system in my amateurish fashion.
2: Yes, and?
3: And, you know, you punch enough numbers, like especially phoning home and letting one or two rings go home and letting them know you arrived at your destination safe and sound.
2: Yes.
3: Plus the high energy of a car electrical system that...
2: You believe what? That you erase? Well, now 3 watts is pretty powerful for a cell phone, no question about that. And you probably

0: be sure. First time caller line, you are on the air. Hello. Hello.
1: Yes.
0: Yes. Yes.
1: First, I have to prod him with my electromagnetic stun gun facilitator here to get him to talk a little bit here. There we go. We got a little electricity there. Okay, now, can you talk to the Art Max? Can you talk to him? What is that talking? Was that talking?
0: Hit him with a gun again, sir.
1: Yeah, okay, let's get the gun out. There we go. That's at 400,000 watt, I think.
0: Okay.
1: There we go.
0: That'll get him going.
1: Is that scary? You're going to talk now? You better start something. I know, I'll try the old harmonica.
0: Now you're hurting the animal.
1: I think they're saying, shut that thing.
0: You know what?
1: What was that?

0: That's it. You know what my comment is? That dog wasn't even phased with the 400,000 volts. But that harmonica, that hurt. That obviously put that poor animal into pain. Oh, boy, the nighttime. Wildcard line, you are on the air. Hello.
1: Hi.
0: Hi.
1: This is Art.
0: Your name is Art?
1: No, your name is Art.
0: Yeah, that's true. My name is Art.
1: Name is Richard.
0: Richard, okay.
1: Yeah, I'm a technician for National Geographic. I've been trying to get a hold of you for the last 2 days here.
0: Are you now? What do you know?
1: What
0: do you know about the city off the coast of Cuba?

0: Nothing. I just came back from the Antarctic.
1: Oh, you did?
0: Yeah, we were doing a landmass measurement.
1: Yes, sir.
0: It's growing down there.
1: The Antarctic is growing?
0: Yeah, it grew 10 inches this year. Well, last year.
1: Actually, there is a story out right now with regard to the Antarctic that that it's actually getting colder in certain places. It's a very odd story that it's getting colder in certain places or parts or regions of the Antarctic, and other regions of the Antarctic are getting warmer. And, of course, we all know about the giant bergs calving off and all the rest of it, things the size of Rhode Island and the danger of the slippage of the mass on land. So there are some strange, but you know what it is? It's the sun. You want to read that article on the sun, go to my website and read. America. Only in America can a pizza get to your house faster than an ambulance. That's true, isn't it? Only in America do drugstores make the sick walk all the way back to the back of the store to get their prescriptions, while healthy people are able to buy cigarettes at the front counter. That's something to think about, isn't it? You ever been in a drugstore? The prescription counter is always absolutely, they're right here, always in the absolute back of the store. Only in America do people order double cheeseburgers, large fries, and a Diet Coke. That's true, isn't it? Only in America do banks leave both doors open and chain the pens to the counters. It's true again. Go to Europe sometime. Only in America do we leave cars worth thousands of dollars in the driveway and put our useless junk in the garage. Any of you do that? It's absolutely true. Over a period of time, garage stuff grows like the Russian whatever it was that splashed down in the Pacific and eats all sea life. That's the way it happens. If you get a garage, no matter how well-intentioned you are, eventually your cars can barely fit in there, and then one day they are ejected. They live outside while the stuff, the garage stuff, lives inside. In America, do we use the word politics to describe the process so well? Poly in Latin meaning many.

0: ticks, meaning blood-sucking creatures. Only in America do they have drive-up ATM machines with Braille lettering. That is a puzzle. I wonder who mandated that one, that drive-up ATMs have Braille lettering. That requires very little thought. West of the Rockies, you're on the air. Hello.
1: Morning, Art.
0: Good morning, sir.
1: I'm very curious if you have heard of the Sisters of Phaedra.
0: The Sisters of... Is this some sort of, like, secret organization?
1: Yeah, it involves girls that make a pact, if they're ever raped, to frame the guy to make it look like a murder by committing suicide.
0: Whoa, that's heavy.
1: I work part-time as a... filmer and store for adult movies.
0: Yes.
1: And I noticed this reoccurring tattoo on the inner thigh or the lower stomach.
0: The Daughters of Phaedra. Well, Phaedra

0: mean just meteors, or you probably mean...
1: I mean Earth killers.
0: Yeah, Earth killers.
1: I mean the big ones.
0: Oh.
1: But not necessarily the biggest ones, not necessarily the giant, you know, golden BB that's out there to take out the whole civilization.
0: Mm.
1: But the ones that are going to take out tens of thousands or hundreds of thousands.
0: Mm-hmm.
1: That's the, according to most of the space agencies, that's the most under-watched and underutilized segment of near-Earth objects.
0: Right.
1: And what we've come up with is, with all of these new robotic scopes that have come out, working on ways to build a software package that's going to catch all these telescopes.
0: Okay, the only apparent problem, though, is, you know, we had an astronomer on the other night. What he did say is that the one that's coming directly at Earth, the one that's going to hit,
1: mm-hmm.
0: is probably the one we are least likely to see.
1: Yeah. That one is going to be unfortunate. It's going to be very unfortunate. And
0: yes.
1: I wonder, my thought is, can we do anything about it? Can we do anything by working, by looking, and by reaching up there? And
0: you know,
1: my thought is, yes.
0: Here's what I think. I mean, they are the ones that you've got to worry about, because they are the ones that are going to hit you. Yes, now cataloging orbits, that's a good idea.

0: idea, but they only have a certain percentage of those done.
1: Mm-hmm.
0: It seems to me a satellite out at a point where it would see something coming directly at Earth would be a really, really good idea. What do you think?
1: I think that would be a wonderful idea. But also, the amateur scopes as well can help a lot. I think those amateur scopes can be pointed up and can be looking.
0: Well, again, you're absolutely correct. But according to astronomy, as I understand it, the ones that you do manage to see, you see because of movement relative to Earth. If something is coming directly at Earth, as it was explained the other night, the object would slowly, very, very slowly and incrementally simply get brighter. It would not show a path because there is no path relative to Earth. It's the BB you talked about. And the only way it seems to me that you could see that would be to have a reference point from Earth, which would mean, you know, putting a satellite out there. It's like the one that watches our sun in the appropriate position to see something that would be coming directly at Earth. East of the Rockies, you're on the air. Hello.
2: How you doing, Art?
0: Turn your radio off, please.
2: It's off.
0: Okay.
2: You're talking about stupid things they do in America. They sell

0: Lighter browns would hate the darker browns.
1: No. All even.
0: Exactly the same
1: all
0: color?
1: All even. All skin tones the same.
0: All right. Well, that I don't know what that would do. If we couldn't pick out differences to bitch at each other about, discriminate about, what would we do? If everybody was exactly the same shade of brown, what then? That would change the world, wouldn't it? If everybody was exactly the same color. Of course, it wouldn't be quite as exotic. I mean, you must admit, it is interesting looking at exotic people. Certain Asians and Polynesians and Africans, and, you know, they are so exotic and so different and so interesting to look at. But I suppose the baggage that comes along with that for some people. Yeah. East of the Rockies, you're on the air. Hello.
2: Hi, Art Bell.
0: Hi. Extinguish thy radio.

0: in a big cave somewhere. You can certainly imagine Bin Laden, with all his money, would have a dialysis machine at his beck and call, wouldn't you? And a generator. So I don't think he's dead. I know they're saying he is, but I don't think so. West of the Rockies, you're on the air. Hello.
1: Hello, Mr. Bell.
0: Hi.
1: This is Sheila from Imperial Beach in California.
0: Sheila.
1: Yes. And if I were God, the one miracle I would like to perform would be a fun one. I'd like to lift the oceans and lift the polar ice caps for maybe 7 days and let us all see what's really under there.
0: Now, that's not half bad. I would really love to see what's under the ice.
1: Yes.
0: And for that matter, under the oceans.
1: Oh, yes, because nobody really knows the depths of in any of it.
0: You know, there is a possible catch to what you would do, though.
1: Mm-hmm.
0: All the dead fish. Oh, God.
1: Well, if you lift the oceans, I mean, everything, you know, living would float up with it. I would know.
0: I see. I see.
1: So, it wouldn't be like slimy and grimy.
0: I see. All right. I've got it. Very good. Thank you.
1: Thank you.
0: Take care. To lift all of the oceans and the ice caps, that would be something. What do you think we would find under the very deepest recesses of the ice, where they can only, you know, even core partially down, they can't go all the way? What do you think might be under? Some ancient civilization buried suddenly by ice? Probably. First time caller line, you're on the air. Hi.
2: Hi, how are you doing?
0: Okay.
2: Is this Art Bales?
0: No, that's singular. There are two of us. There's Ramona, so I guess we are Bells, but Art Bell, actually.
3: West of the Rockies, call toll-free 1-800-618-8255.
0: Okay, I've got to cut that out. I'm sorry. The one thing you're not allowed to do on the program...
2: Your last name. I'm sorry.
0: You can't use your last name, so just give us your first name only.
2: Well, it's my nickname's The Hammer.
0: Okay.
2: All right. And can you want me to go tell you what my miracle would be or whatever?
0: This looks like miracle night. Yes, sir, if you could perform but one miracle.
2: Okay, my one miracle would be is I believe that everybody is put here for a mission to accomplish in their lifetime, and my mission is to give people hope

0: idea is I'd build concert stadiums throughout the United States, and I'd build theme parks like Worlds of Fun and Six Flags Over America or Walt Disney World.
1: Really?
0: And then I'd have restaurants, and I would buy football teams and baseball teams and basketball teams, and the money that I'd make off of these businesses.
1: Well, this is easy, sir. All you need to do is reincarnate as Ted Turner, and you're there.
0: Well, I wrote a letter to Bill Gates to ask him for some money, and he never did answer me back. But the people that were
1: he didn't write back to you.
0: No, but his people, his secretaries that answered the phone and all that, they thought it was a great idea. And I said, well, say a prayer that he would get it and, you know, like the ideas. But here's the main thing of it is, what I do is people that are 60 years and older,
1: yes,
0: they would get free pharmacy medicine. Because if it wasn't if it wasn't for our fathers and our grandfathers, we wouldn't be here living in this world. We'd be over in another world, like, you know, the worlds that are throughout the world, you know, that are really kind and are not kind. That are.
1: Do you think you can also mandate that the pharmacies move themselves closer to the front of the stores in which they are ensconced? I mean, is it not cruel to make poor, old, infirm people walk all the way to the back of the store, which is always where they put the pharmacy?
0: No, it'd be out in the front part of the store. We would ship it to them.
1: And then you put the cigarettes in the back. Those people could use the exercise.
0: Yeah, that's right. But, I mean, you know, in the name of the concert stadiums, the name of the football stadiums, the name of the theme parks would be I Give You Hope. And I feel that God put me here to give hope to the people, but he didn't give me the money to do it. He just gave me the ideas to put to the people out that's got the money, like Bill Gates, you know, because...
1: Well, keep writing to him. In fact, the person you really ought to write to is Ted Turner. I mean, you sound like another Ted Turner. Ted has done a lot of that stuff. Teams, definitely. Done a lot of good works. I don't know that he's built any. Has he built a theme park? I'm not sure whether he's done that or not. I don't think so. But it's something he would do. Trying to think of a good name for it right now. The Ted Turner Theme Park. What would you call it? I'm Art Bell, and this is Coast to Coast AM. Friday night, Saturday morning, folks. Great night. Love it. Open lines all night long. Anything you want to talk about is fair game.
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1: Good morning, everybody. Open lines, Friday night, Saturday morning style. We are discussing a whole variety of things. We're discussing interdimensional beings, or looking for them, if that would be you. We are listening for pets that can talk. My, what an episode we've had there. Levitators, anybody able to levitate off the ground? We are talking about vanishings. That's particularly interesting. And then, of course, the miracle question. If you could perform one but one miracle, what would that be? And after you've thought it over very carefully, would it really be a miracle or would it be a curse?
0: Coast to Coast AM sure sounds great in the middle of the night. 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

0: All right, once again, back to the lines. First time caller line, you're on the air. Hi.
1: Hello.
2: Hello.
1: Yes, my name's Lorraine. I'm from Las Cruces, New Mexico.

0: Hi, Lorraine.
1: And I have a vanishing story.
2: Oh. Okay.
1: And it's really weird. It's with an animal.
2: Okay.
1: A cat. And I do markets. I'm a vendor. And I make crafts and stuff, and I sell them downtown in Las Cruces.
2: Right.
1: And where I sell them, they have these awnings and these I-beams that go across from one side to the other side.
2: Mm-hmm.
1: And they're open awnings. And one morning I'm sitting there and I'm watching this cat on the roof, and it comes over, walking over the I-beam, and comes over towards me. And I watch it, and it turns around and starts walking back, and then turns crosswise on the I-beam and steps off. And this is like 10 foot in the air.
2: Yes.
1: And it just disappeared. It didn't land on the floor.
2: You mean it stepped off into clear air and
1: yes.
2: just poof, went away?
1: Yes.
2: Ha, ha, ha, ha, ha.
1: And I'm not joking. I'm
2: oh, no, I know.
1: I'm sitting there, and I'm looking, and I'm going to my friend Karen. Did you see

0: cat? She goes, yeah, I saw the cat cross the I-beam. I said, no. I got up and I walked to see if there was a ledge that it stepped on. Nothing, just a rectangle, just smooth steel. And I'm like, the cat just disappeared. And it's like...
1: Well, now, you know, I never anticipated I might actually talk to somebody who has seen a vanishing. That's really unusual. We were just sort of talking about stories of vanishings, but
0: yes,
1: to actually hear one like this is really weird. It really just in front of your eyes.
0: In front of my eyes. I'm staring, you know, sitting there, and I'm watching this cat, and it was a gray tabby, you know, kind of fluffy, and it just turned crosswise like it was just going to jump off.
1: And poof.
0: And it just disappeared.
1: Oh.
0: And I'm like, Karen, that cat just disappeared. She goes, no, it must have jumped on the gazebo over there. And I'm like, no, it just disappeared.
1: Well, if you've seen it with your own eyes, son, that's all you have to know. And I appreciate the story.
0: You're welcome.
1: Thank you. That's weird. Well, if vanishings are real, in other words, if people and animals for sure, I mean, how many animals are thought to have just run away, right? Well, how many of those might be vanishings? When you vanish, where do you go? It does occur to people, and they are simply never found nor heard from again. Some, you could imagine, are resting easily with the zillions of dollars down in South America, with the native girls fanning them and bringing them little drinks with umbrellas or whatever. But I think a lot of them are just plain gone, and maybe in the fashion that lady just said the cat went. Just gone. Wildcard line, you're on the air, huh?
2: Yeah. All right. If I had a miracle...
1: If you could perform one miracle?
2: If I could perform one miracle, I would eliminate pain and suffering from the world. From all people.
1: I wonder if that would be a miracle. I mean, obviously, the pain and suffering would be gone, but... Have you ever wondered about this? Without pain, without suffering, how do you know what joy is?
2: Well, that's a point, but I can sure do without it.
1: Yeah, well, I hear that. All right, thank you very much. All right, but really, from a broader perspective, if all pain and suffering were suddenly gone, what would be the reference to understand the good times or the joy? Isn't pain and suffering something that really must be there?

0: the macro level, I understand. You say, oh, well, my God, how can you possibly justify seeing this person in terrible pain? Well, you can't. But when you look at the larger picture, without pain and suffering, it's designed, you know, to be there for a reason, and I think that reason is so that you might know the moments of joy and happiness. Otherwise, would they mean anything to us? East of the Rockies, you're on the air. Hi.
1: Hi.
2: Hello.

0: listened to you for a long, long time. I'm 77 years old, and you keep me company at night.
1: Well, I'm glad.
0: I know you are. You're just the dearest of people. But anyway, if I could perform a miracle, I would make it so that all the deaf people could hear.
1: All the deaf people.

0: with it, and my son was born deaf, and he's still with me after all these years, but that's beside the point. What I really wanted to call you too about is you have some bumper music that just drives me wild, and I don't know what it is, and I can't find out from anybody that I ask, and it's the one where the lady sings No Control and Down the Streets of My Soul.
1: Yes, let me see here.
0: What is that?
1: I believe... Let's see if this is the one you're talking about. If it is, then I'll tell you who it is.
0: Okay.
1: All right. I can't always do this because I don't always know myself.
0: I know that's the reason I've hesitated for so long calling you, but that's what everybody tells me to

0: They'll get it.
1: Saying worth a darn, right? But, that just haunts me.
0: Me too.
1: Okay, well, thank you so much, and I love you.
0: Thank you. Take care. That's how I pick music. I just slowly, over the years, I collect the music that I like or that I think is relevant or that sends little chills down my spine. And for the most part, that's what I use as bumper music. Hello there. West of the Rockies, you're on the air.
2: That would be me.
0: Yes.
2: Okay. Yeah, I was watching television one night. My cat was chasing the nothing.
0: As cats always do, they chase nothings, yes.
2: However, she jumps up in the air and she grabs something, and it was making an odd noise like...
0: You're kidding. You mean your cat actually got something and you heard your cat?
2: I heard it. I saw it. It was moving so fast on the floor when she had it. And she jumps back, and it disappeared.
0: Now, I wonder if...

0: Oh, that's really interesting, because it goes right into the pot with the lifting or the thinning of the veil between, I don't know, dimensions or whatever is on the next side. I am convinced it is thinning, as you know, and so we will get more reports like the one we just heard. Fascinating. First time caller line, you're on the air. Hi.
1: Art?
0: Yes.
1: This is Dan.
0: Hello.
1: Evans on the air.
0: Yes, sir.
1: I heard a repeat of one of your shows about rods.
0: Oh, yes, rods.
1: Yeah, have you heard any more about them? Are you going to have Jose, was that his name?
0: Jose Escamilla.
1: Yeah, back on the show?
0: Yes, as he develops more evidence for rods, and it's already very conclusive, we will, of course, have him back, yes.
1: Well, could that have been what that last caller?

0: And that man said that whatever this cat had, it made a noise kind of like a very high-voltage electrical line.
1: Uh-huh.
0: So that sounded a little different. But in back to rods again, I'm convinced they're real. The video is extremely compelling.
1: Yeah, I was watching a TV show, and I think I might have seen one. It was a live show, and it looked like one. It just, passed through the screen.
0: That's right.
1: So
0: that's how Jose has found many of those, the raw

0: the camera catches them before the human eye.
1: Right.
0: Then, of course, you can slow it down and you can see the rod. So the answer to your question is, of course, I think he has a very, very compelling case. Jose Escamilla is a very interesting person. He has made what I consider to be a valid discovery about an apparent life form that coexists on this planet with us, all around us. Increasingly, people are beginning to see these things as well, or catch glimpses of them. Wildcard Line, you're on the air. Hello.
2: Hi, Art. This is Susan from Denver, KHOW 630.
0: Hey, Susan.
2: Hello. I have a cat that loves to talk, and he's not a Siamese.
0: You mean as in human words?
2: Well, sort of. He answers questions.
0: Like what?
2: Well, usually just, what do you want? What are you doing?
0: What do you want? Hish.
2: Yeah, well, no. Let me see if I can wake him up.
0: Oh, you're going to try
2: that. Kent, what do you want? What? Kent. Yeah, sure. Now he won't do it, right?
0: No, of course. What has your cat been known to say?
2: He said mama.
0: Mama?
2: Or, yeah. And that's the main thing. Just that and... Okay, there. My furnace just went off, so that may help. Kent. What are you doing? What? Kent. Kent.
0: Well, I heard that.
2: Kent. What? What? Speak one more time. Come on. Kent. What are you doing? What?
0: What?
2: Oh, now he's just purring. Can't you

0: he does, he follows me into the restroom or beats me there, and then he stands and I ask him questions and he talks and talks and talks.
1: Oh, that's interesting. Thank you.
0: Okay.
1: Take care. We have a cat, Yeti. In fact, we had Yeti's photograph up on the webcam yesterday. And Yeti has a, what would be the right word for this? He is consumed with the bathroom, with seeing a bowl flush. Yeti will come from one end of the house to the other end of the house at 1,000 miles an hour if he hears a bowl flush. My wife is convinced that at a young age, maybe in some other household somewhere, Yeti saw something very precious, like a dead goldfish, or even a mouse, or something that he really, really wanted, go swirling down the bowl. And ever since, he's been looking for it. Now, this is a God's honest truth. No matter where you are, if you flush, he will fight his way in, put his two front paws up in the front of the bowl, and watch the swirl go down. So she is convinced, and it may be true, that at one time he saw something that went twirling down that bowl that he desperately had been coveting, like maybe a goldfish. I mean, people do that all the time. Who knows? Cats. West of the Rockies, you're on the air. Hello.
2: Hello, Art.
1: Yes, sir.
2: I got a UFO story that it's kind of an unusual story. I brought some information out of a dream, and it was last summer. And I'm trying to get an interpretation. Maybe your audience can help me out. Or it, excuse me, I didn't expect to get through here. But anyway, I'm looking for an interpretation. Maybe some physicists, some UFO experts can help me out.
1: Well, lay it on us.
2: Last summer, I had a very vivid dream. You know, I'm 35 years old. I sleep well. I'm a pilot. Don't fly professionally, but I've got a commercial instrument, CFI, to add some credibility. I've been in the aviation business for 15 years,
1: mm-hmm.
2: And excuse me, I basically had a very vivid dream of being shown a UFO. I walked into what was some type of an old storage area, maybe a 50 by 50 room, maybe 20 foot, 25 foot high ceilings.
1: Right.
2: And from what I could tell when I walked into this hangar type room, was an old-type building. You know the old hangar lights you used to see? They have kind of a basket-type cover
1: sure.
2: over the lights.
1: Sure.
2: And it was stuffy smell. It was very... I mean, this is an amazingly vivid dream. And the room, it seemed like it had been years since it had been occupied. And inside this 50 by 50-foot room was at least a 30-foot in diameter UFO. And it was 10 to 12 feet high at the center. It was kind of aluminum-colored. And the opening on it was very distinct. It had a maybe a 16th of a pie type cut opening. And as I walked into this hangar type storage area, I got to walk up and touch it. And it was a smooth, amazing aluminum feeling type surface. Well, because of the lighting in this hangar, you could only see so far into the interior of the ship. And in this dream, I could see the interior being only 5 feet tall, a very unremarkable flat panel type interior that was a dark gray material.

0: here that I'm not supposed to see, and I got this amazing anxiety at this point. I looked into this book for...
1: All right, sir, well, I'm very short on time. Is there more to this?
0: Well, if you look up this information, Thirp Beam, it's related to something in nuclear astrophysics.
1: All right, so you want to know what that would be, right?
0: Yeah, I'd like to explain another couple...
1: Thirp Beam. All right, hold on. We'll break here and come back to you. One reaction might be... Thirp Beam, huh? One reaction might be that it wasn't a dream, but it's really a repressed memory. Think about it.
2: The trip back in time continues with Art Bell hosting Coast to Coast AM. More Somewhere in Time coming up.

it was just like being there. It's like I was being shown this. I picked up this book, and on this cover, it said Therp Beam, T-H-E-R-P. And I opened it up, leafed through it, and I had this amazing anxiety come over that somebody has shown me something.

0: looking for the truth, you'll find it on Coast to Coast AM.
1: Let's talk a little bit about the shadow government. Do you believe it's there?
2: Yeah, we've heard that term, you know, for so many years, and I thought it was this group in the Netherlands that sit behind smoked windows and make decisions like, you know, giant players of chess. But it isn't. We don't have the government anymore. What we have is a loose coalition of bureaucracies. But we have no representation in that government. So when I look at the Constitution, I see it as a really inspired and eternal document that has been sidestepped in almost every legal way possible. So the process itself has been

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1: Anything your little heart desires tonight, totally open lines, Friday night, Saturday morning, the beginning of the weekend. I want to remind everybody that I'm going to be gone on Monday, but on Monday we're going to do a replay of the entire Mel's Hole saga. And if you've never heard this, trust me when I tell you, this is one you're not going to want to miss. That's coming up Monday right here.
0: 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Tonight featuring Coast to Coast AM from January 18th, 2002.

0: And by the way, Tuesday we're going to have Dean Koontz here. All right, we were in the middle of a dream, or probably toward the end of the dream, and it was a very vivid dream, and maybe it wasn't a dream at all, sir.
1: All right, Art, I guess I should first start too by saying this is Jerry listening on Como 1000 Seattle. I just went into my spiel, but this is where information gets kind of interesting. When I got to the point in the dream where I saw this book, I leafed through it, and I got to the point where I felt I was going to be caught, and I closed the book, looked at the cover, and it's kind of the point where it ended, and I woke up, and this is early in the morning.

0: grabbed a red pen, which I always keep a red pen on my desk to write down important things.
1: Right.
0: I wrote down two things. I wrote down Therp Beam, and below it I wrote in smaller letters, Therp Beam, ? Because, you know, dreams are fragmented, of course. But here's where I thought, well, I'm going to look it up on the Internet, see if Therp is related to maybe some individual, maybe scientist, just for what it was worth. Well, do you know what Therp stands for?
1: No.
0: Technique for Human Error Rate Prediction, and it was developed by Alan Swain at Sandia National Laboratories in the 50s as a quality control method for estimating errors in the assembly of nuclear warheads. And I had never heard the term Therp, and I've been in aviation for 15 years.
1: I've never heard the term Therp.
0: And it says right here, its enduring contributions have been to analysis and design of human-machine interactions. And it's supposed to be useful in the robustness of a design. And so I typed in on Google.com just in the last couple of months. I've been listening to your show more since September 11th. And
1: right.
0: Feel kind of, I guess, the word convergence, just the topics you cover and the possibilities. Well, if you type Therp Beam in on Google.com, the fourth link you'll come to is it's information that a PhD could probably interpret. It's related to nuclear astrophysics. Now, together,
1: all right, listen, all I can do is offer you the opportunity to have some people call in or send me email on about Therp Beam, and I'll get it on.
0: Okay, and then I can make one other comment. Remember, the second thing I wrote down was Therp Beam ?
1: Yes.
0: Well, I put in that under search, and there's one subject that was a link that was not really relative. So I thought, well, maybe it was the RPA beam. Well, if you put the RPA beam and search that, that goes into a whole other technological thing. I think it's random phase approximation. So it's complex, but I'm
1: okay. I think I've got it, sir. I've got it.
0: All right. Thank you
1: very much. Take care. We'll see what comes. Therp beam or Therp beam ? Maybe a dream. Maybe not. First time caller line, you're on the air. Hello.

0: Hey, we're calling from Savannah, Georgia.
1: Savannah, yes, sir.
0: Yeah, first miracle is that thank God you're in Savannah now.
1: I think we added Savannah like earlier,
0: just
1: beginning of the
0: recently.
1: Week or something. Yeah, very, very.
0: Yeah.
1: How did you hear us?
0: We live in the Midwest and listen to you every night. And
1: well, before we got to Savannah, how did you hear us?
0: In Lincoln, Nebraska, actually.
1: From Lincoln, Nebraska, okay. Yeah,
0: yeah,
1: that's AM radio for you.
0: KFRB or one of those stations.
1: Right.
0: Anyway, our cat asked for dinner.
1: Your cat asks for dinner?
0: Exactly.
1: How does it do that?
0: Well,
1: I mean, what does it say?
0: Early on, we knew that cats respond to a higher pitch of voice.
1: Absolutely.
0: And so when I would call my cat to dinner, I would say, "Dinner?" Like that.
1: Yeah.
0: My cat, when it wants dinner,
1: says,
0: will say, "Ear." Ear.
1: As close as your cat can get.
0: As close as it can pronounce it.
1: Maybe D's are really hard for cats.
0: Apparently. somehow. I mean, remarkably close.
1: Well,
0: it misses a D, but.
1: But otherwise, it gets it. That is amazing. Look, I have no idea what to say about that. Animals. According to Penelope Smith last night, and I believe her, animals can emulate and for some reason or another do occasionally attempt to emulate human words. And dinner would seem to me, like mama, dinner and mama would seem to be basics. You're on the air. Hello.
2: Hello. Is this Art Bell?
1: It is indeed. Where are you?
2: Oh, my God. I'm in Elgin, Oregon, up in the northeast corner, and my name is Catherine.
1: Yes, Catherine.
2: I heard that last caller, and it made me laugh because I have a winter home in Kauai, Hanalei, Hawaii.
1: Yes.
2: And there's a cat that wanders around the coffee shop, and it quacks. I'm not kidding. It actually quacks like a duck.
1: It does?
2: It actually does. And it does it with an M instead of a Q, though. It maybe Qs are hard, too, or something.
1: So
2: it goes, quack, quack, just like that. And it was, I found this out the story. It was raised around ducks when it was little bitty.
1: Yeah?
2: It's true.
1: Well,
2: anyway.
1: I guess that...
2: It's true.
1: I wonder now if you were to take your cat to a duck pond...
2: Well, I think it was just when it was little or something, but who knows?
1: Well, I know, but if your cat now were to go back to a duck pond, it might be interesting to see what would happen.
2: Who knows? Oh, and by the way, my dog really just liked you having the communicator on last night. He sits around me all the time when I listen to you, and last night you had that lady on with communication. I looked at him, I said, "I'm going to learn about you." And he walked off, and he did not come back for the whole 3 hours.
1: Well, let me give your dog something, all right?
2: Okay.
1: This is for your dog. There you go. That's for your dog. Wildcard line, you're on the air. Hello.
3: Hello, Art.
1: Hi.
3: Hi, this is Mike from Perth Amboy, New Jersey.
1: Yes.
3: I just wanted to call in regards to a miracle that I kind of think would be nice.
1: You're allowed only one.
3: One, I'm fine with it.
1: So think it through, because there are consequences to some miracles that people have been wishing for.
3: Well, mine isn't as grand, I guess, for other people. But, I mean, I work in the stock room, and I encounter truck drivers a lot. And I was talking to one today who was picking some stuff up, actually, from the store that I work at, Pier 1.
1: Right.
3: And we kind of got into a very nice conversation just about how much the country is actually based on, not only the country, but I guess a lot of the world, is based on people like stock boys and truckers bringing things places and getting them ready for production, especially food.
1: You better believe it. Sure. Without truckers, we would not exist where I live.
3: Absolutely. I mean, I think one of the more basic and poignant things said in the conversation was there are no cows in New York City. I mean, they wouldn't have milk if it wasn't for trucks in New York City, the most civilized places in the world. But and my wish, I think, my miracle would be that people like that could maybe be seen on a higher plane or maybe receive a little bit more in turn for all the work that they actually
1: do. I can assure you of this, sir. If half of the things that people predict frequently on the show come true,
3: yes,
1: their day is coming soon.
3: I hope so.
1: Because if our society were to change,
3: yeah,
1: and believe me, deliveries and goods and items and things you need for living would be at an all-time premium, and the people

0: If, as we speculated last night, cats and other animals have individual personalities, individual emotions, individual self-awareness, then why not a soul? And if a cat can have a soul, then a cat can be a ghost. You see? It's really as easy as that. If A, B, C, and D are true, then in all likelihood, E probably is as well. And so that's probably what it was. Ghost of a cat. Ghost of the Rockies, you're on the air. Hello. Hello.
1: Hello.
0: Yes.
1: Oh, hello, Art. How are you today?
0: I'm okay, sir.
1: Yes. As a skeptic, I do not wish to talk about UFOs or the paranormal.
0: Okay.
1: However, I do have a suggestion for a miracle.
0: Okay.
1: If I could perform any miracle, I would establish America as a libertarian nation, abolishing all socialist, totalitarian, and authoritarian aspects of our government, while ensuring the complete individual rights of all citizens, regardless of their race, religion, or social status.
0: So you're a devout libertarian?
1: Oh, yes. I would first of all abolish the income tax.
0: Oh, would you?
1: Yes.
0: And so then how would you pay for armies and stuff like that?
1: Armies would be volunteer. And
0: well, you mean utterly volunteer, like they don't get any pay at all?
1: What we could have...
0: And also, how would you pay for the guns that the Army carries?
1: Are you familiar with Ayn Rand?
0: Yes. My questions are more relevant.
1: Yes.
0: You know, I understand the perfect world you envision. I just don't understand the pragmatic aspects of it. How would you pay for the guns that the military must have?
1: There could be some taxes on luxuries, such as extravagant jewelry, things that only the rich class would buy.
0: So you would make only the rich pay for the army?
1: But they wouldn't have to buy those things.
0: But now you're sounding kind of like, what are you sounding like? Let's think about this. You're not sounding very libertarian, because the rich, if you're a true libertarian, then you should certainly believe the rich have as much right, if not more in some ways, in our society than the middle class or the poor.
1: Yes, that is true. Another way would be, as Ayn Rand suggested, that there could be,
0: If you're just
1: making contracts, you would have to pay money to the government in order to make contracts.
0: All right, you started out as a pure libertarian, and you are deteriorating quickly to something else. You know, you would take from the rich and give to the military so that nobody else would have to pay anything. So now you're not exactly a libertarian. You're more of a special interest group yourself. First time caller line, you're on the air. Hello.
2: Hi, Art.
0: Hi.
2: Got a pass-through story in the car.
0: I knew these would be coming in droves now. This is a remarkable phenomenon. My name
2: is JJ. I'm calling from Beverly Hills.
0: Yes, sir.
2: A few years ago, probably like 8 years ago,

0: was like such a faint clipping, but we both distinctly heard it.
1: Right.
0: And but both of us, till this day, every time we see each other, we just we knew that we were going to go through that truck. There was no doubt, not
1: sure.
0: even there was absolutely no doubt that we were going to hit that truck.
1: What so, what do you think happened?
0: I just can't explain it. And my friend Steve says that he even felt something pull his foot back from underneath the seat. But I don't even want to even go there. Yeah.
1: All right.
0: I had to call in with that.
1: I'm glad you did. And believe me when I tell you it is only the beginning.

You should see my fast blasts. How many stories there are of this? How do you explain this? What do you think has happened to these people? I mean, there is no question about it. You can picture it in your mind.

0: eyes follow an object. They couldn't see the object, but they saw this cat seen something cross the room, and they said that cat's vision never left that object. They said they thought that cat could see that ghost.
1: Well, I believe it is true, sir. What we call a ghost, or whatever they are on the other side, are simply at a different vibratory level, and a cat can see things that we cannot, sir. It's just that simple.
0: Yeah, well, that's what they affirmed. They thought that cat was watching. That should have could see that ghost, if that's what it was.
1: There you are.
0: Yeah.
1: It's true. Thank you very much. West of the Rockies, you're on the air. Hello?
2: Hi.
1: Hello.
2: I have a should-have-died experience I wanted to share with Art.
1: Should-have-died?
2: Yeah, like a near-death
1: experience. I see. Well, this is Art, so share.
2: Oh, hi. This is Mom.

0: I'm sorry, I'm calling from Burbank.
1: It's quite all right.
0: This was several years ago, and my fiance and I were driving, and we were driving towards an oncoming train, and the gates are coming down, and of course the signal was red, and there was two cars side by side, and he was speeding and not paying attention, and all I remember is everything went black. When everything, you know, I could see again, the two cars were still sitting there at the red light, and we were on the other side. And I just, we both looked at each other, and I mean, we should have nailed those two cars. There was no way we could pass in between them. And I could see, you know, and then I could see the train after that.
1: Well, you know, obviously I'm going to be barraged with these stories now because this has happened to so many people, but mm-hmm. The

0: what the heck is happening?
1: I don't know if it was the guardian angel, the Lord's intervention, I don't know, but we just looked at each other like we could not believe we lived through it, let alone didn't get hurt or nothing was damaged.
0: The only thing I can figure is that there is really some sort of timetable up there,
1: mm-hmm.
0: and if it's not your time, that occasionally things happen that are just, they're out of sync with what's supposed to be happening, and it's really not your time, and so somehow something intervenes mm-hmm. to stop it.
1: Right.
0: Maybe it's all absolutely automatic. If it's not your time, you're not going to die.
1: I guess so. I also wanted to tell you my stepfather, Terry, is a trucker, and he goes to Pahrump sometimes. And whenever I know he's in Pahrump, we all think of you.
0: Well, next time he's in Pahrump, tell him to listen to 95.1 FM.
1: I sure will.
0: That's KNYEN. That carries the program.
1: Thank you.
0: All right. Thank you, and take care.
1: Love you.
0: Thank you. East of the Rockies, you're on the air. Hi.
2: This Art?
0: Yes. Turn your radio off.
2: I am. I'm turning off right now, Art.
0: Okay.
2: I'm Eileen. I'm calling from New York.
0: Yes.
2: And I'm a cat rescue person.
0: Ah, bless
2: you. I have no stories, really, but right now I have. It's been doing 5 litter boxes. I nap. I wake up to hear you. I think you're just wonderful.
0: You have 5 litter boxes?
2: 25 cats.
0: You have 25 cats?
2: They're all spayed and neutered. I believe in that. I've rescued many cats pregnant, and excuse me, I'm a little nervous talking to you, and I adore them so much, but I find homes for a lot of them.
0: You better.
2: Yeah, I do.
0: Well,
2: I take care of them well. I'm a good mother that way. And my sister Maureen told me about you. She's in San Francisco, and we're originally from Toronto, but I just wanted to share that with you, and I appreciate your show. It's wonderful.
0: Thank you.
2: I do. And thank you for the cat story.
0: All right. Good night. 25 cats. 25 cats.
3: So I thought that the millennium had come, that forever after we would all trash. Yes, the end of the world is when all trash is Mazar-e Sharif hash. When trash becomes hash. But at the crack of dawn the next morning, I went tearing down to my harshest critic and knelt beside her hammock and woke her up and said, you've got to smoke this. And of course,

0: his flute, he noticed that this bar of rolled out copal multiplied to twice its size right in front of him. And not only did this happen, but at the same moment it happened, his mind was flooded with the sudden realization that the meaning of this event was that all human lives were now going to be twice as long as they had previously been before. And he started, he told people in his village, and he had the proof because they had this bar of copal that was twice as long than anybody ever rolled them in that village. So it spread from village to village. And before long, people from all over Java were vectoring in on this place. And eventually the army had to be sent to put up roadblocks and turn people back. And it all had to do with this piece of resin, which had doubled in length while this guy was playing his flute.
1: And that is what's called a cognitive hallucination.
0: A cognitive hallucination.
1: Right, where an idea becomes so real to you that you see it, but then there's this funny border where maybe it becomes so real that other people see it, and maybe that's actually how we keep enlarging and complicating reality, is by having consensual
2: like
1: cognitive hallucinations of
0: that's
1: what's
0: right.
1: possible.
0: That's right.
1: Yeah.
0: The ayahuascaro that Kat mentioned that we like so much and worked with in Peru, Don Fidel, he lived off this road when we knew him, a few miles down this trail. And we would go over there often and walk with him back and forth between his house and where we could catch these little jitney buses into town. And he said one afternoon as we were walking along through the Amazon jungle, apropos of nothing, he said, "This is the path that Christ walked when he lived on earth." And it became so. You saw that somehow this was not a logical statement. This was a statement about the transposition of time and dimensionality, and that he was living in the light of Christ, that he was living in the presence of the Master through being enveloped in a cognitive hallucination. And I think our entire culture is headed for being enveloped in a cognitive hallucination where our real wishes will be fulfilled. And that's why it's so important to find out what our real wishes are. One of the most powerful forms of yoga, one of the highest yogas, is what's called the Anuttara Yoga Tantra. And it involves a series of visualizations

happy is called a delusion of grandeur. A delusion of grandeur is when you're a hell of a lot happier than other people think you should be, you know? And you say, what do you have to be so happy about? And it's all about infusing

0: The quality of life with greater purity. We were saying around the fire last night that the way to relate to the millennium is to make it happen as soon as possible in your life so that you become a spectator to it as a historical phenomenon. Well, the way to make it happen in your life is to not transcend desire, but transmute it so that what you really want is what you actually have, you know.
1: I find on these plants, on the mushroom particularly, I found it effective to will, to choose to become an archetype that I both, of course, have to be able to identify as an archetype, but then also one that I can relate to and wish to be and become, you know, as large, 100, 1,000 times larger than we are, and as smooth

0: it's right, you know. You can practice being in the Tao so deeply in those states, and knowing that everything you do, no matter how minuscule it is, you're doing most gracefully, and everything you say, you're saying most eloquently. And you know, even I've used the mending sock thing, because sometimes I feel like that's what I'm doing, is that level of work, but then I'm doing it perfectly, you know. And that's a great feeling. If you indulge in that feeling of being the goddess, or a god, or goddess, or one of whatever you identify with, you know, one of the kachinas, whatever, then you can carry it back. It's a really good way to carry it back into your daily life, and learn to practice it, either in moments when you're wobbly and you suddenly need to grow into the situation, or in moments of ecstasy, you know. I mean, to be archetypes making love is pretty good.
1: Yeah. Good.
2: Well, that's the technique of tantric practice, of imagining these gods in union with their consorts, in sexual union.
3: Can we have a break?
2: Yeah, let's have a break.

0: the people burning to speak should speak.
1: I have maybe one comment. that in different parts I keep hearing people saying that we don't know anything. But I think we're all dancing around it very well. And I think you're dancing around it really well. And so I think we do know something. Not a lot, perhaps. But we do know something. If words are that important and do have that meanings, whether it's what we're saying that is true, or just the sound of our voice that is true, something is true. We're here. Beginning to say the unsayable. I just have that feeling.
0: And what a feeling it is!

0: Yes, well, we feel the dizziness of the things not said. We feel it. We're dizzy from it. It's here.
1: Themselves to this larger structure and keep getting larger and larger. Pieces fall off. People add. But just trust is that leap of faith to the other side of what you can't see, what you can't understand. To trust it as you trust your lover, as you trust a friend. And it doesn't always work out, but trust is the only way. Because otherwise, there is only fear. Fear of ourselves, fear of others, fear of ideas. I think this community is part of that, of building trust among people who have different ideas.

teaching with regard to the psychedelic experience. That you can use a lot of verbiage in trying to explain to people what that search is about and what that adventure will yield. But in the end, probably the best communication is to just dispense the sacrament. I think it's very holy work, and I just want to express my appreciation to those who are involved.

0: you still complete from there. It's like nothing left to say. For me, who's always babbling, it's quite an event.
1: Well, it's wonderful to feel so comfortable with people that you don't have to rattle on.
2: Yes.
1: Why don't you lead us now, Kat, in a meditation?
3: Hold hands.
1: Can you hold hands now?
3: We've seen many eggs in the last 2 days and had the pleasure of holding them and swallowing them and spoken of luminous eggs, and it seems just to be very eggy

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And when it gets strong, that floats up above your head till you have a sphere of light that you can feel and see just above the top of your head. It seems to get more and more charged as you perceive it.

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It's partly in the earth and partly in the air. And very old and wise, with a sense of humor.

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But perhaps for now we should just greet the spirit of this place and gradually breathe and draw the white

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And when we go out and sit on the rocks alone, we can keep doing this, even though we're not in a circle.

0: good to connect with all of you. Thank you.
1: Let me think of how to phrase this best. You were suggesting that this kind of visual language somehow, our future lies there somehow, and I know that Jose Arguelles talks about the future of technology being light and sound in probably the same way that you're talking about it. I guess my interest

0: virgins, or the in the Joyce sense, here comes everybody, the democratization of that ability in future culture.
1: Yes, well, I think so. I think that the way these hieroglyphic languages, especially Mayan and Egyptian, differ from alphabetic languages is that etymology remains on the surface in a hieroglyphic language, so that thousands of meanings are immediately visibly present, and so it's more like an ideogram rather than a word with a dictionary meaning. You couldn't really, I doubt that a Mayan could conceive of a dictionary of Mayan glyphs, because they infinitely shade off one into another, so that and that kind of sensitivity.

0: this very quickly and anyone can do it kind of thing, maybe presages a, you know, a world of illiterate computer users who communicate with computers through symbols because literacy has been lost. But it's very interesting. Yeah.
1: So you think computers might play a role in that kind of visual component? Actually, I've heard you talk about, actually, Bruce, when you asked your question about will computers become intelligent life, I've heard you talk about it more that the technology of computers will become available to us as almost a biological extension of who we are.
0: Yes, that's what I think will happen. That, I mean, my vision of a perfect world is where, you know, the earth is restored to its prehistoric Edenic perfection, but technology has not been eliminated. It's merely been micro-miniaturized to the point where the computers which maintain the history of the race and the governance of the planet have all been secreted in a certain pebble which lies on a certain beach somewhere on the planet, and we walk around in perfect harmony with nature and in perfect and complete touch with an imaginary holographic world that is our self-expression, as a city is our self-expression, to then be simultaneously, you know, in the world of techne and in the world of nature, but with neither violating the other. And I think that's reasonable. In fact, I think perhaps, in a sense,

0: so-called pre-literate cultures in the Amazon and places have achieved. That's how it looks to them from the inside. They have an extremely rich inner life. It isn't maintained by vast computer networks and projected into holographic space and taped onto magnetic tape and all of that. But it's still, in feeling, it's the notion that the richest world is within, and that you promote a balance with the exterior world, but then the purpose of the leisure created when you have achieved balance is not then to accumulate things, but to explore the interior horizon of transcendence through the recitation of myth and ecstasis and this sort of thing.
1: Terence, in connection with Robert's question, conjunction with it, could you further elaborate this idea of the material externalization of the soul and the internalization of the body as a definitive thing in evolution?
0: Well, I think imagination is where we want to go, that this has become the arrow of our epigenetic development, because everybody says, in the future, you'll have everything you want. Well, if we believe this, then we have to think seriously about what everything you want is. I mean, obviously, you want plenty of food, plenty of clothes, plenty of money, plenty of friends, but then if you get all that, and then they say, well, you haven't even dented your credit account. Well, then it says, well, I want to live at Versailles, surrounded by brilliant robot

0: as the key challenges, the key agenda for policy facing the country. And I think that that's going to be the determining factor in 1996.
1: All right. There are two big hearings going on right now, Waco and the Whitewater hearings, looking into the death of Vince Foster. If you want to give me your take on

0: My question is instead sort of political.
1: Hmm.
0: Let's, for a second, imagine that something turns up in Whitewater that creates a bigger vacuum than anybody expected. In other words, it gets the president. Would you rather run against President Clinton or whoever else the Democrats might come up with?
1: Hmm. Well, you know, I think that most Republicans would certainly prefer that you have a malingering Bill Clinton,
0: mm-hmm.
1: who is suffering from what appears to be a low-grade and but reasonably fatal political fever.
0: Well, gee, that's going to give him a tough choice. Suppose they come up with something that would, in effect, take him out.
1: Well, but that's the point I'm making. If you take Clinton out, there would be the possibility, I think, that the Democrats would actually return to somebody electable
0: exactly.
1: who would give the Republicans a run. It would not necessarily decide the outcome, of course, because I think that, as shown in 1994, the American people, I think, are very deeply suspicious of the agenda that Democrats have to offer and of the dominance in the Democratic Party of a liberal-read socialist wing that really prefers government-dominated solutions and high taxes and high government spending. I think any Democrat is going to have to run with that wing of the party hanging around their neck, which I think is basically one that does not correspond to the values and preferences of the American people. So the Republicans would still have their best shot in a long time at controlling both the White House and the Congress. But it might be a little tougher than if you're running against the weakest vote.
0: You've probably got better information than I do, and you can jump away from this one if you want. But is there anything in your opinion contained in what will come out in Whitewater or in the Waco hearings that would disable the president?
1: Well, I don't know that I have any better information than you do. I kind of doubt it. But I would say that my impression is

0: 10.
1: Mm-hmm.
0: Now, I presume you saw or heard about that testimony.
1: I certainly did. I didn't see the testimony. I heard about it. My wife watched it, and I talked to her just earlier this evening, and I was out doing my campaigning thing. And I have to say that we're looking at an effort, I believe, to distract the attention of the public from the real issue. Because the question of whether David Koresh was, did at some point abuse children,
0: mm-hmm.
1: Does not then solve the question of whether Janet Reno made a correct judgment when they stormed that compound and in a way that they, I think, could have been reasonably certain was going to result in the destruction of life.
0: Mm-hmm.
1: Did they have a proper foundation and basis for taking that step?
0: All right.
1: I think all the evidence that has come out so far suggests that they did not.
0: Secretary of the Treasury Rubin.

0: and informed, and if he had not left instruction that before any final decision was made he was to be involved, then he's an incompetent who certainly ought to be removed from office in the next election.
1: Again, the Secretary of the Treasury and others have expressed pre-worry about the hearings that what will come out of it will damage gun control efforts. Now, I found those statements odd, as if they know something we don't. If David Koresh is simply portrayed as a crazy child molester or whatever it is they're going to portray him as, in what way would that damage gun control efforts? There must be something that they imagine that's going to come up that's going to make the government look like the jackbooted thugs that somebody called them some time ago.
0: Well, I think there is a lot of fear about that because there have been a lot of questions raised about whether or not their approach to that question was one justified and two carried out in a competent way that respected the rights of the people who were involved. I think those are questions about the overall attitude toward gun control and gun regulation and how it's being enforced that are on the minds of a lot of law-abiding citizens in this country.
1: Yes, indeed they are. And what is your position?
0: Well, I'm a strong supporter of the Second Amendment, and I believe that the whole gun control agenda is actually based on a false premise, the notion that human beings are not responsible for their acts, but instead their instruments are. And I think that that's an absurd denial of human moral capacity and accountability. So I think that both in principle and in fact, because empirically gun control also doesn't have any impact on crime. It's a phony solution for a real problem.
1: Okay, then what is the motivation for those pushing for it?
0: Well, I think it's twofold. I think you have people who are just opposed to gun ownership and would like to see people in this country disarmed and wish the Second Amendment out of the Constitution. I think you have others who are deluded into believing that you can take the totemic approach to crime control, set the gun up as a totem, and if you only remove it, that's going to deal with the problem. Of course, you're removing it from the wrong hand, and it does not have an impact on the real problem. I think there are also others who are simply, I believe, subscribing to an agenda that's been around for a long time in which you want to produce a society in which the citizens are not armed, the government is the only armed party, which then makes it a society easier to control and easier to subjugate.
1: You're describing the fear, the main fear, I think, of the militias. I've always rather thought the gun controllers are doing it because they're powerless to do anything else, and the gun is basically defenseless politically and an easy target. So,
0: well, see, that's what I mean by the totemic approach.
1: Sure.
0: Because I think it's basically setting the gun up as a totem, and then by getting rid of the totem, you're getting rid of the problem. It's an excuse for looking like you're doing something, even though it has nothing.

0: nothing to do with the real issue.
1: Your take on the militias and the investigations?
0: Well, you know, I think that's partly a phony issue. If there are people who are involved in real law-breaking and real crime, then investigate those crimes and deal with the law-breaking. The mere fact that people are part of the militias and are exercising their Second Amendment rights, if they do so within the law, is not an issue at all. And I don't think that it should be raised as one. I think the militias are being demonized as part of the campaign to demonize gun ownership overall.
1: The anti-terrorism legislation that's pending, I recall seeing a militia fellow stand and look a senator in the eye and say, if you pass this, it's not a matter of when, or rather if, but only a matter of when, referring to an armed conflict.
0: Well, you know, I think that the counterterrorism legislation does have in it a lot of off-the-shelf elements that aren't related to really dealing with the problem of terrorism, in which they are giving powers to the president to determine what terrorist groups are in very broad language that I think could be dangerous.

0: And I think that those kinds of steps are not necessary. The notion that we have to give up our liberties in order to have security in this society returns us, I think, to the false reasoning that has led human beings to be subjugated by despotic governments for centuries before this country was founded. This country is based on the notion that liberty and order can go hand in hand. That requires, of course, that you have a self-disciplined citizenry and a government that respects the rights of that citizenry.
1: Sounds
0: like you ought to be working towards.
1: Sounds like there's a lot of libertarianism in Alan Keyes. Is that true?
0: Well, I think at one level there is. I mean, there are limits to that libertarianism, because I think in the end, yes,

0: government exists to secure our rights, but our sense of what our rights are has to be grounded in a firm sense of the difference between right and wrong.
1: What would President, what would President Alan Keyes, for example, then, do with regard to the drug war? Almost everybody agrees what we're doing right now is not working. Now, there has been a call for a national referendum on drugs. Legalize them or get really tough. What do you think?
0: Well, see, I don't think you can legalize drugs at this stage of the game, because to legalize would be a grant of permission, which I think would just add an element that completed the moral destruction of this society, which is already moving along at a fast enough pace as it is, I believe. So I think that you have to get serious about enforcement, but you also have to get serious about the moral education that arms people against drug use. I think that's the real source of the drug problem in America. It's an aspect of the moral collapse of the country. Because in point of fact, if you have a citizenry that has a deep

0: would want to see money put in fighting drugs? Would you want to interdict? Would you want to treat? Would you want to do all of it? How would you come down there?
1: Well, you see, I think that on the one hand, you do have to have a serious effort to reduce the flow, always keeping in

0: And one of the things I learned when I was on the White House conference for Drug Free America, chairing the international committee, we got lots of information, lots of testimony, all of which suggested two things. One, you can have an effective interdiction program that cuts the flow of drugs, but you can't cut it off. And two, the reason you can't cut it off is that demand creates its own supply. And you always have somebody to supply the drugs, and they'll find some way to get them in so long as you have demand. So you have to look at the demand side, and that, I think, has to be based on education. Not education, by the way, based on this notion of, you know, teaching people the danger of drugs and all of this. That has to be an element of it. But the key element needs to be, I think, the moral rearmament, particularly of our young people.
1: How about enforcement? Most of our, the majority of our inmates in jail are in there on at least drug-related, you know, problems. Do you continue to arrest users? Do you go after the sellers? What?
0: I think you have to do both, with a particular emphasis on going after the sellers and those who are profiteering from drug abuse, but you also can't let the users off the hook. I think a more effective way than maybe imprisonment and so forth for users would be to stigmatize and remove certain privileges. That would include things like driving and other things like that, so that you are disabling those who are disabling the society through drug abuse.
1: All right. This is sort of the vision thing. I call it the quickening. I've been doing talk shows now for this one for over a decade. Events are accelerating, political, economic, in every sector of society, they're accelerating, and I've been calling it the quickening. You're calling it a moral degeneration. You think they are the same things? Are they related?
0: Well, yes and no. I think sometimes I think we can be too impressed with how times have changed. I guess I believe that the more things change, the more they remain the same. That in point of fact, we don't face a problem today that hasn't been with human beings since time immemorial.
1: All right.
0: We are a society that has built wonderful computers, and yet we act as if we can't keep our children out of bed with each other. Yet this was a skill that even the most primitive society mastered several thousand years ago.
1: Ambassador, time may be immemorial, but I'm out of it. I'm out of it. We're out of it, and you have to get up early in the morning. Let's do it again, all right?
0: Yes, indeed. I enjoyed it.
1: Ambassador Keys, thank you.
0: Thank you.
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1: On last hour, we interviewed Ambassador and presidential candidate Alan Keyes. And that took up the entire hour, and that wasn't enough time. I could have covered about 100 miles more territory with the man. Certainly an interesting individual. Hanging in, I would say, the second part of the pack.

if you will, despite some polling information, sort of in a category with, I think, Pat Buchanan. And I don't know even how to assess the race anymore. The different straw polls, different polling information tells us all kinds of things. Dole is up, Dole is down, Keyes is up, Keyes is down. Buchanan is hot and catching fire or not. I don't know that I know, and it, I guess there's just we'll have to wait. We are again adding affiliates to the network, going to the 192 mark. There's going to be a big celebration when we hit 200. Coming shortly, WAZL in Hazleton, Pennsylvania, and KIOV in Payette, Indiana, another station in Indiana. So those two stations on the way. 192. So we're, you know, I don't, it's hard to say because it goes in big spurts, sort of. But it's possible, I suppose, that we're going to hit 200 within the month. And we will use that as a mark to celebrate. There's no doubt about it. That's awfully big. I don't know how it got so big. I want to update you on the Roswell situation before we get into the news. And there is some updating to do. Boy, there's a couple of interesting things. The Roswell film, the stills of what, from that film, I've got a couple of comments, and then I've got some information from Congressman Schiff on this particular a set of 16-millimeter films. Hi again, Art. Why did Congress really decide, that's one I want to hold. Here we go. I recently downloaded all five pictures of the alien bodies supposedly obtained from Roswell, New Mexico in 1947. And I've got to tell you, my first impression of the pictures really disturbed me. They seemed so real. They do seem so real. If the pictures are not authentic, then I think this is one of the best alien special effect models I've ever seen. But it appears the story of the film and pictures is beginning to get the attention of the network news services. I was watching KNXV, an ABC affiliate in Phoenix, Arizona, tonight, around 10:15 Phoenix time, when a segment of the news mentioned a congressman from New Mexico requesting the Air Force release films of the dissection of an alien body found in the wreckage of a crashed UFO in 1947. Supposedly, the Air Force reply was the films of the dissection were, quote, just an experiment gone wrong, end quote. I couldn't believe what I heard. Is the Air Force acknowledging something here? Maybe some listeners could confirm what I heard tonight. Wow. Next item. This is

done, it looked real to me. End quote. If the footage is verifiable, it would be the first hard evidence that it was a UFO, not an Air Force experiment gone awry, as the government contends. And there's a lot more to the article, but the bottom line, obviously, to it is that Congressman Schiff is very interested in the film. Now, as you know, we interviewed Ray Santilli, the man who is in possession of that film, and in fact, then the next night, repeated that interview. That was last night. Now the night before. God, the days just run together. And

I thought that he was, Mr. Santilli, that is, was very credible. Not because he's in the UFO community, and maybe because of that, but because he just ran into the film. He just ran into the film, and he's dealing with it the way he does everything. That's his business, you know, he's in the business. And so somehow his falling into it when he was in search of early film from Presley's career, I don't know, it just sort of makes sense. His attitude about it sort of makes sense to me. Now, I'm going to repeat this only once, maybe once more during the morning. There are two ways for you to see these photographs. The first way is if you own a computer and you know how to download, you can call our bulletin board, which is available 24 hours a day. There are five photographs entitled Roswell 1.gif through 5, and you can see them that way. Or they are now in the hands of our publishers of the newsletter. That's right, they've already got the photographs, and they're being set up, and they're going to be printed in our newsletter. Our newsletter is, many of you already get it, so you've got it made, is $29.95 for a full year. A full year. Comes to you every month without fail. It is getting to be a significant newsletter. We cover things on this program, things that we do on Dreamland. The whole spectrum is in the newsletter. Lots of photographs. We've gone to color. You're going to love it. Anyway, the Roswell photographs, by special permission from Ray Santilli, are going to be published in the next newsletter, and it's a going to press. So if you order now, you will get that one. I'm telling you, jump on the newsletter now. If you don't have a

definitely had his words to say on affirmative action. And while he says no quotas, no preferences for unqualified individuals, and no reverse discrimination, at the same time, he seems to want to have it both ways. He said, quote, "We should have a simple slogan, mend it, but don't end it," end quote. And a lot of us, and I agree with the ambassador here, don't understand how you keep it without having quotas, preferences, because that's the core of affirmative action. Anything you do, even a scholarship, which I do not object to, is in a sense, when given to a minority because of a perceived discrimination that has occurred, is a sort of a preference, isn't it? So the question is, what do we do? And Congressman Mifumi, who heads the Black Caucus, asked Senator Dole, Senator Graham, Governor Wilson, Mr. Buchanan, "We challenge you and others as yet unnamed," thinking no doubt there'll be more candidates, "to once again present improved alternatives, or I guess any alternatives, to fight discrimination. If not affirmative action, then what?" Now, here's a fax on the subject from Ivan in Lincoln, Nebraska, who writes, "Art, I heard the president today during his speech on affirmative action make a comment concerning the BATF officers.

the second so-called safe haven to fall within the last 2 weeks without, I might add, even a little bit of resistance from the UN. Bosnia, as NBC observed, is in free fall. Tens of thousands of more refugees are now on the move. Officials now admit they have no way to defend an even larger Muslim enclave, Grajda. The flying in of European troops, this was an idea proffered by the French, I think, a couple of days ago, is now out. They say too dangerous. Helicopters coming in, too dangerous, sorry. The latest idea, yesterday's idea, well, the day before, as you know, they talked about renewed airstrikes. They upped an ante yesterday and said, well, maybe what we'll do is threaten massive airstrikes if Grajda is attacked. It's tragic, and probably I shouldn't laugh, and I'm laughing not at the tragedy, which is awful. I'm laughing at the absolutely ridiculous, almost Keystone Cop-like response of the Clinton administration to this whole thing. Obviously arm the Muslims, but even it's getting late for that. I mean, it's almost over. Get the UN the hell out of there and then get out of the UN. That's what I would like to see happen. Susan Smith trial, Union, South Carolina, a bombshell piece of testimony yesterday. The ex-boyfriend of Susan Smith was on the stand telling about their troubled love affair, and he said, this is Tom Finley, I think he's a 28-year-old, said, on the day of the murders, Susan Smith came to him and told him that she'd been having a sexual relationship with his father. Then, later, and as a matter of fact, he thought at that point she was suicidal. Then later, she came back and told him no, she made up that story. A week before the murders, he had written her a letter in which he had said in part, quote, they're saying to Susan, there are some things about you that aren't suited for me. I don't want to be responsible for anyone else's children, end quote. Now, if she is convicted, she, with a unanimous vote, faces the death penalty. And I've got the same question for you today I had yesterday. Susan Smith, I think that anybody

actually the day before. He didn't see any blood. But then he got on the stand yesterday and said, well, you know, I wasn't wearing my glasses. And so, you know, I didn't see very well. And you got to wonder, why is a tow truck driver out there without glasses? So it sort of took away from that testimony. And I was wondering, and still really am, why the defense has bothered to put on a case at all. There was some interesting testimony from a cameraman who has helped O.J. by claiming or by adding to the claim that authorities framed him for the murder of his ex-wife and, of course, Ron Goldman. Willie Ford said that he saw no bloody socks when he filmed Simpson's bedroom room, and none could be seen in the videotape screened in court. Now that, ladies and gentlemen, is absolutely significant. Absolutely significant. Art have seen the alien photos and caught the interview with the gentleman who has the rights to the film. Interesting that all the creatures were female. Maybe they heard we had freshly cut flowers here on Earth, huh? But that was 47, which brings me to this. After 48 years, are we any more prepared to meet our extraterrestrial neighbors or treat their remains with some respect? That's an interesting question. There is more news, but I guess I better get started on the phone lines. God, Waco, I need to comment on Waco. We'll get it in. Let me open the phone lines. There's more, actually more than Waco. It's getting to the point where the amount of research I do

0: true, you know, but, you know, if you deal with demand, then supply will dry up economically. Newsweek did have a story about gangs in the military. It's true.
1: Oh, yeah, I know. I read it.
0: it was really weird. I'm looking for, if I dialed everything correctly, I signed up for your newsletter. I'm looking forward to the Roswell photos.
1: Oh, they're unbelievable.
0: And someone called in the other night and said, you know, there was some flack about why were they all female. Well, even our own Air Force, I realize this is Earth, but they did studies on, you know, women would be better pilots because of coordination or something. So
1: why would we even assume that their sexual organs, whatever they might have or might not have, why, in fact, how do we even know they have them?
0: Right, really. Well, so, someone called in and said, you know, that's
1: you know, our female, thank you, female is our perception, right? We define that by the differences between men and women, human beings, right? But who is to say that a creature from anywhere else would be sexually defined?

0: same manner we are. That's very presumptuous. Yeah, one more time. You hear me on this. We're publishing the Roswell photos in our newsletter. You still have time to order our newsletter. We're doing stuff like this all the time, and I will continue to do it because you know I pursue things of this sort. So if you want the newsletter, if you want the photographs in this next newsletter, you need to get on the stick now. I'll be giving you the deadline. I got the photos to the publisher yesterday. The number to order, it's our newsletter is Art Bell After Dark, it's called. All right, I see I'm at the bottom of the hour. I'm out of time. We'll be right back.
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1: All right, the following is from Timbo in Sun Prairie, Wisconsin. Listening to WTDY. Art, good morning. Are you planning on having your bulletin board system hooked up to the internet like Telenet? The answer is yes. To go on, he says, I must say you are becoming very popular on the internet. For your listeners who use computers, I suggest visiting the IRC channel, /art-bell. The dash in the middle, I guess. That's /art-bell. It's full of listeners right now from coast to coast and beyond. It's a sort of virtual reality feedback session about your show. Ha, ha, ha. Keep up the good work. O.J. Guilty, Go Marsha Go. Susan Smith, Guilty, Execute, says Timbo up in Sun Prairie. West of the Rockies, you're on the air first. Hi.
2: Hi, this is The Economist in Monterey.
1: Uh-huh.
2: How are you doing?
1: I'm doing.
2: Well, I heard about your little affirmative action problem there, and I got a solution for you.
1: My problem?
2: Yeah, instead of throwing it out, why not mend it?
1: That's President's statement.
2: Right, and I'm here to give you how to mend it.
1: How do you mend it?
2: Okay, so you have a quota for a government contract on a bid, and you pass by the first company, and it's the lowest bid, but it's the best price, and it's owned by a white person.
1: Mm.
2: Then you got the second bid, which the government accepts, and it's owned by a minority company.
1: Mm-hmm.
2: So there's the problem. You don't want to result in all this inefficiency, so you make the company who won the bid, the second lowest bidding price, reimburse the first company or compensate them for the amount that they would have had to spend extra. Do you understand what I'm saying?
1: Where did you study economy?
2: No, I'm just saying this in purely compensatory grounds.
1: Yeah, I understand, but I mean, it seems so ridiculously complicated and socialist to me that I just can't figure out where you got such a thing.
2: No, if one person is made worse off due to a policy goal that requires a racial equality, then that person...
1: God sakes, we're going to end up compensating everybody for everything. Now, that's ridiculous.
2: Right. In other words, why would you have a quota system unless you're going to compensate those who you're taking
1: away
2: from?
1: Well, then, to a lesser degree, everybody else who lost the bidding of all sorts of stripes and sexuality... they deserve some sort of compensation.
2: But they couldn't bring the job in under the price, which results in efficiency. You don't want to sacrifice efficiency for racial equality, do you? And if you do, then you want to

The raid and the manner of the raid and all the rest of it on the compound, no. Does it give me pause for thought with regard to the way I've thought of Koresh? Yes, it does. A 10-year-old girl. 10-year-old girl. What kind of religion demands a 10-year-old girl giving up her virginity to the leader? Wasn't he always reading from the Bible? Which Bible was that? First time caller line, you're on the air. Good morning.

0: My mom said that she's sorry about your ghost. And it made her cry.
1: Made me cry too, dear.
0: Yeah, and also...
1: After the top of the hour here, I've got something to say about it. I haven't said anything about it in a while, but I've got something to say.

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And I went through them all. 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

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Biggin. Really a biggin. And this little gal, I don't think she could be more than like 2-3 pounds maybe at the most. She pushes my 17-pound cat around like he's so much like a dust bunny on the floor, you know? I mean, she just moves him around the house where she wants him. He's scared of her. I don't get it. So they're going through cat adjustment right now, but in answer to your question about Shadow, she's a human being lover. Boy, oh boy, oh boy, is she a lover. There was a story that ran that I've got to get out because it's just, it's too incredible. It was entitled Money Shot, and NBC ran it, and it's short and sweet. 10 years ago. 10 years.

0: crazy. Now, there's got to be something, obviously, that I don't know about this case, because it's crazy. How can that be? East of the Rockies, you're on the air. Good morning.
1: Good morning, Art. This is Jerry from Minneapolis.
0: Hi.
1: Hey, I wanted to comment on those Waco hearings.
0: Yes.
1: No surprise there, I suppose. But I thought it was very inappropriate to have this poor little girl testify today. I did not think that was germane to what this hearing should be finding about, since there was no jurisdiction on the part of the federal government to pursue any of this line of questioning.
0: I think, nevertheless, though, Jerry, it had impact. It did on me.
1: Oh, it had great impact. It was a great political gain scored by the Democrats and showed the Republicans were not prepared.

trees, pretty flowers, and my very own bubbling fountain in the front yard. This is now my territory to take care of, which I do religiously every day. It's a big job, but I manage it quite well with the help of my friends, the raccoons, foxes, possums, skunks, lizards, little garden snakes, and birds. Oh, lots of birds. When I get too hot, I scratch on the screen, and my mother lets me in where it's air-conditioned. If it's rainy or windy, or if I get cold, one scratch on the screen gets me inside where it's warm and dry. If I'm wet, I get a rub down with a big old fluffy towel, and of course, I've got my own private dining area where I'm never given anything except that which pleases my palate. My parents know I simply won't eat anything I don't like, so there's no need giving it to me. It took a long time to train them, but they've finally gotten the message. By the way, I sleep with them in their king-size bed.

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I hate it when that happens. Oh, well, that's life in the big city. I was listening to Art Bell tonight with my mother, and I heard about Ghost. It made me cry. The same fate could have happened to me. I asked my mother if we couldn't do something to help the other little animals and the nice people at Pahrump. She said she thought that's a good idea. So here's our check. I hope lots and lots of other people will send something in, too. This could really be a great thing. Now I'm thinking that just maybe Little Ghost was not really an Earth kitty at all. I'm thinking that just maybe Little Ghost...

Ghost was really an angel kitty, put here just temporarily to perform a good deed that couldn't be accomplished any other way. Stop and think about it. If you were an angel kitty, where would you go to get the word out? Well, of course, you'd make a nuisance of yourself right under Art Bell's house. Stay under there being cute and clever. Just long enough to become famous all over the United States and have everybody all concerned about you. You just thought you put Ghost to sleep. No, no, no. Ghost had everything planned. She simply checked out, said mission accomplished. She hasn't got the time to hang around there any longer. Other animal shelters need help, too. She's somewhere else now, putting the same act on again and again. When she gets tired, she'll quit and let someone nice find her and take her home, just like I did. Sincerely, Snowball. And there are some cat paw marks at the bottom of the paper. And, you know, I thought that was so touching that I thought it was worth reading on the air. And so there you have it. It's typical. Here's another one, very short. This one, very short. Hi. This is from a 92-year-old blind lady who only has $595 a month. She's a darling, happy lady. Listens to radio all night. This pleases her and is like

0: RUMP, Nevada, zip code 84041. I hope that's right. That was scratched out here. 84041. So, one more time, anybody who's willing, a couple bucks is just great, to the Pahrump Animal Shelter in memory of Ghost. Post Office Box 460, Pahrump, Nevada. PAHRUMP, zip code, I think, 84041. And I'm going to check on that. If I've got to correct that zip code, it doesn't feel right. Maybe it is. But if I've got to correct that zip code, I will do so. And again, to all of you who donated and made possible what's about to happen, which is going to save many, many animals from me, and I'm sure from Ghost, thank you. We'll be right back with more from the high desert. I'm Art Bell.
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0: has been missed. We'll get a repeat of the interview with Ambassador Keyes, presidential candidate Alan Keyes. Very dynamic individual. And one station that is going to be carrying that, there's a big surprise. In fact, let me again repeat, KDXU in St. George, Utah now carries the show, and they're doing it early. It was due to begin, we thought, around the 26th, but lo and behold, there we are. So let me hold open my toll-free line for about a half hour here, west of the Rockies, for people in or hearing St. George, Utah, 890 on the dial, 890. And so if you are one of the people hearing St. George, Utah on 890, brand new, I don't know, this morning, maybe they were here yesterday, I don't know. Anyway, they're here. So if you're listening on KDXU, 890 on the dial, from St. George, Utah, big signal, give us a call at 1-800-618-8255. Everybody else, please hold off and let the listeners of KDXU get through. The number again, 1-800-618-8255. We'll find out when we came on there. Maybe it was just tonight. I mean, who knows? East of the Rockies, you're on the air. Good morning.
1: Yes.
0: Where are you, sir?
1: I'm in Montana.
0: Montana. Okay.
1: And I believe in re-embodiment and mercy and justice. And I like to talk about the Smith murders. I think that in any case, anybody who's impaired,

0: permanent or temporary basis is still responsible for their actions.
1: Well, that's the argument, of course, are they?
0: And, well, they...
1: Have you ever... let me stop you. Have you ever been crazy?
0: Have I ever been crazy?
1: Yeah.
0: Probably in another embodiment, I have been.
1: No, forget other embodiments. I'm talking about this one. Has there ever been...
0: You mean angry enough to do something?
1: I mean utterly, totally out of damn control. Have you ever been in that state? Out of control?
0: No, not this embodiment.
1: Well, I have.
0: Uh-huh.
1: And I think most people have.
0: You mean where you would actually...
1: Where you're absolutely not responsible for what you do. I mean, you're just nuts.
0: Okay. I don't know what you've done when you were in that state, so it's a little hard to respond to your comment about it.
1: Well, it's not... I'm not asking... it's not a matter of what was done.
0: Uh-huh.
1: It's a matter of that loss of control. I'm just asking you, have you ever been to that state, that kind of loss of total control? And you said no. That's
0: fair
1: answer.
0: No, not in this embodiment I have. I've gotten really, really angry.
1: Angry, yeah. But I admit it. There have been a couple of times in my life I flat lost it. And so I'm thoughtful on the matter. In other words, because I can remember at those times I probably could have killed. I probably could have done anything. I probably could have committed suicide. I lost it about twice.
0: Uh-huh.
1: And I think it's happened to a lot of people. And so
0: I agree. I think that has happened, you know, to a lot of people.
1: But that's not a defense.
0: I don't think so, no. I think that when it comes down to the bottom line, you're responsible for your actions, even if you're permanently insane.
1: Crazy, uh-huh.
0: And the reason I say that is because if you're really insane on a permanent or a temporary basis, you're still responsible for putting yourself in that situation. Now, I know people are going to argue, well, what if you were abused and so on and so on and so on.
1: Yeah.
0: But perhaps people that were abused, in fact, were abusers in other embodiments.
1: Maybe.
0: And that's their lesson learning.
1: Well, I'd rather talk about present embodiments.
0: Yeah, I understand. No problem.
1: So,
0: I can do that.
1: So, okay, then by extension, you support execution of those people.
0: Exactly. And, you know, the thing is, if you believe they have the opportunity to come back, that means they can come back with a clean slate.
1: Well, okay, we were going to stick, thank you, with this embodiment, thank you. So maybe next time they'll be back. I don't care about next time or last time. Right now we're discussing this time, this body, this life, you know. West of the Rockies, actually on my KDXU line, you're on the air. Hello.
2: Good evening. This is Big Daddy. I'm in Ivins, Utah.
1: Ivins, Utah?
2: Yeah, right next to St. George.
1: Well, then, in that case, maybe you can tell me, when did we start showing up on 890?
2: This is the first time I picked you up. I've been digging you out of the fuzz out of San Diego.
1: So this is coming in a lot stronger, needless.
2: Oh, yes. Uh-huh. KDXU is coming in well. I couldn't get you on KDON very well. It was in and out from this location.
1: Oh, KDXU, listen, Utah is a very difficult area. We have an affiliate, of course, in Salt Lake and some others, but St. George was a big old empty spot, and it, boy, does it get filled by KDXU.
2: I'll say on the Waco testimony today.
1: Yes.
2: The young lady testimony was quite riveting. However, under what provision does alcohol, tobacco, and firearms have any

Technically, they don't. In fact, even the FBI wouldn't, unless a minor had been carried across state lines. The involvement of the BATF and the FBI and the military was justified by federal weapons alleged violations. It was justified by alleged drug activity. There was a report, accurate or not, of a methamphetamine lab possibly being there. I never saw any methamphetamine, did you? But that got the military involved. That's why you're able to go around Posse Comitatus and get the military involved. So there you go. West of the Rockies, you're on the

0: Hello there.
1: Hi.
0: Hi.
1: Is this Art?
0: Yes.
1: Okay. Hey, we're over here in Carmel, California. This is George.
0: Hi, George.
1: Right next to Monterey, right on the coast, and I'm getting 890.
0: Oh, you are?
1: Yeah.
0: So then there's signal.
1: Now, I don't know when it came on, but we're getting it.
0: Well, I don't know when it came on either. I'm always surprised by these things. I mean, I knew it was coming, like, on the 26th it was planned for, but we're there early. So.
1: I've been listening to you for about 7 or 8 years, first time I called you. But here's something that you might want to think about.
0: All right.
1: And that has to do with the militias that were organized in the wheat-growing country about 20 years ago.
0: Mm-hmm.
1: When the sheriffs were trying to foreclose on homes.
0: Yes, uh-huh.
1: It was the standard middle-class guy raising a family, trying to get his kids to college.
0: Sure.
1: And a lot of it happened because there was a Cold War with Russia. And the federal government put up a lot of money to subsidize these people
0: mm-hmm.
1: so that we could sell wheat to Russia to have them dependent upon this country
0: yep.
1: for their food supply. And the consequence was that some of these people overspent, which is a normal human characteristic when you have good times and wheat went to $5
0: a
1: bushel and no one ever thought it ever go that high.
0: Mm-hmm.
1: And so when the subsidies were taken off, heavy loans and mortgage against the farm, try to be foreclosed, and the sheriff would come out to try to collect the property and all
0: yeah,
1: the farmers.
0: So what was the result of this? I mean, was there a gigantic clash?
1: I don't know.

0: farms protected from foreclosure by the militias? How did it all end up?
1: Well, they tried to scare the sheriff off, and I can't give you the final detail, but I do know that that was an origin of some of the militias.
0: All right, sir. Thank you. I'll tell you something else, too. There are areas now where militias are very predominant, where the sheriff and local law enforcement people

0: station in Utah, and lo and behold, it was there.
1: Yeah, it was there. It's kind of a minor cheat to do it that way, but
0: it's I believe as we say within the boundary of the law.
1: Well, it's yes, it is, but well, I'll tell you, it's gray area. All right. So anyway, what's on your mind?
0: I want to talk about this 14-year-old girl and her situation of making the accusation against David Koresh.
1: Yes. Uh huh.
0: To my knowledge, and I'd like to put this out to you, there was absolutely no evidence that this ever happened. Correct. In other words, they didn't have. I.e. semen samples, the pictures, or that.
1: No.
0: It's just her evidence,
1: yeah,
0: correct?
1: That's right. Mm-hmm.
0: Yeah. We're entering into an area where if right now, if I said over the air, excuse me, Mr.

0: exactly my point, is you have to have a discipline not to think like that.
1: No, you don't.
0: Well, yes, you do.
1: No, you don't, though.
0: I'm
1: allowed to think anything I want. I didn't come on the air and say, David Koresh is obviously guilty of child molestation because of what she said. I never said that.
0: You said that it influenced
1: my opinion of David Koresh. That's correct. I stand by that.
0: Exactly. And what I'm saying is that we have to be disciplined against that. And the
1: No, we don't. And I don't want to listen to the reason. There is no reason. I'm allowed to think that. And I am thinking that. That doesn't mean that I think Koresh necessarily absolutely did it. Or, boy, did she ever convict him of child molestation. I didn't say that either. I said I tended to believe what she said. Yeah, I think she was coached.

0: And so it, you know, that's just, I think, it's not he's convicted of, it's just I was affected by that testimony. I admit it. East of the Rockies, you're on the air. Hello.
1: Oh, good morning.
0: Where are you?
1: I'm in Kansas City.
0: Kansas City, yes, sir.
1: And I'm old Joe.
0: Old Joe?
1: And
0: how old are you, Joe?

0: God, my bones hurt. I'm old, but I'm just barely 59.
1: 59? You're not old, Joe.
0: I know. I'm going over the hump this fall.
1: Anyway, what's on your mind?
0: Well, one of the main differences between the Mexican population and the American population as far as fomenting a revolution is concerned is that...
1: You didn't call earlier, did you?
0: No.
1: No? Sounds like an extension of my earlier call. And so the difference is?
0: The difference is that we're not disarmed yet.
1: Well, that's true.
0: And
1: for that matter, the Mexicans are not really. There's a lot of guns in Mexico, sir. I mean,
0: there also is an unreported revolution.
1: Uh-huh. All right. Well, thank you. Yeah, that's true. There's a lot of guns in Mexico. What do the people think? There are no guns in Mexico? Wrong-o. Now there are fewer guns to the north in Canada. I wouldn't say they've been exactly disarmed either, but it's pretty well along the way up there. Now, there's a lot of guns in Mexico. Plenty of guns. West of the Rockies, you're on the air. Hello.
2: Yeah, are you still holding this for KDXU listeners?
1: Yes, I am.
2: I'm calling from near Santa Rosa, California, where you also have a station, but I was just checking to pick it up, and sure enough, it's there.
1: Well, look, thanks for the report, and if you have something quick to say, go ahead. I was

0: on the air. Are you there? No, east of the Rockies, you're on the air. Good morning.
1: Sir, out of Nye, good morning. This is Sky.
0: New Orleans, yes.
1: Yes, sir. Boy, Charlie Lilber had me laughing earlier, I tell you.
0: Oh, that was a good one, wasn't it?
1: Who was that guy in Phoenix?
0: DJ.
1: DJ, this is for you. I commend you. You were fantastic. You blew his fecal matter out of the proverbial water. Yeah. I mean, he reminded me of me. That was he spoke with fact, and Charlie, like all of them, don't want to be confused with fact or misled with the truth. They go ballistic.
0: Right. Mm-hmm.
1: Just can't handle it. And I got a theory about Charlie. Like, I think it's one of two. Either he's practicing for public office and he wants to get, you know, the liberal vote, of course, or he's a stealth conservative.
0: A stealth conservative?
1: Yes, he's playing that role.
0: Oh, I see, in order to actually help the conservative cause. Don't think that hasn't occurred to me.

0: into that area.
1: Mm-hmm.
0: And that's what he was talking about. So the idea is now to focus on, you know, on people that are handicapped or something like that. That's what, you know, it was originally for in the first place.
1: All right, sir. Thank you. No, it wasn't. It was originally to correct past discrimination, severe discrimination. And I think that affirmative action at one time was justified. I think that time is over. And I think the focus now should be clearly on equal rights and equal opportunity. And I can't recall who said it, but whoever he was correct. I have no objection to laws that demand equal opportunity. Opportunity, chance,

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0: Talk Radio. This is it. From Bryn Mawr in San Francisco, for what it's worth, I can hear St. George here in San Francisco. Congratulations. And, yes, I've been so angry I've lost complete control, only for a few seconds at a time. But there is a state of being that is blinding. Fortunately, most of us can avoid that frame of mind for long periods of time. Apparently, Susan Smith cannot. It really is a very interesting topic. Here's my one more call from up in Utah. Where?
1: Ivins.
0: Ivins, Utah. Listening to KDXU. Here you are. Welcome to the program.
1: Oh, well, thank you. Glad I was able to get through.
0: Well, it's because I held this line open. So you're the last one who's made it through without competition from the rest of the West. But I wanted to celebrate, you know, the news station.
1: Uh-huh. Okay. Well, you have a good talk radio station going on. Your signal's loud and clear.
0: Oh, I'll bet it is. They're running 10,000 watts on 890, and that gets around.
1: Yeah. Yeah, it sure does.
0: What do you do for fun in Ivins?
1: All for fun. Well, mostly some yard work once in a while. And,
0: yard work.
1: Yeah.
0: Actually, you know, it's funny. As you get older, yard

other night to the interview with Ray Santilli. I thought he was eminently credible, a breath of fresh air in the UFO biz. With regard to that, and also Mr. Hoagland, since there are so many conspiracy theorists and so many theories, I wonder how you sort through it all and decide what you think is credible.

That's a really good question. I don't know. I sort through and try to find and present the most credible sounding things I can as we explore these areas that are arguably a little different and a little abnormal. I try to find people in these areas that sound credible. Beyond that, how do you establish the credibility of somebody making claims that cannot be firmly established yet? You can't.

you just, you know, you sort through. That's all. Art, a question and a comment. And on to the meat of the facts here. A question. Why do we call tuna fish tuna fish? We all know that tuna is a fish. So, why do we say it twice? We don't say we're going to have a steak cow for dinner or a chicken fowl, so why do we say tuna fish? I have no answer for that. And his comment. I think that all of the conspiracy theories are false. There is no trilateral commission. God, never say that. There is no one world order. It's all bunk. In fact, I think that all the conspiracy theories is a conspiracy.

0: that, sir. And I like your comment on tuna as well. And that comes from Rick in the Dalles, Oregon. I think it's the Dalles. Isn't that the way they say it? Wild Card Line, you're on the air.
1: Good morning, Art.
0: Hello.
1: Greetings from Reno.
0: Reno.
1: Soon to be the home of the tallest structure in Nevada.
0: The tallest structure in Nevada since when?
1: That's the truth. You haven't heard of the Silver Legacy?
0: The Silver Legacy.
1: Opening
0: you mean they're going to...

0: going to make it bigger than Stupak's tower?
1: That's right.
0: Well, then Stupak has got to keep building. How much bigger than Stupak's tower is it going to be?
1: I can't answer that. I don't really know how many
0: stories it is. Probably classified because, you know, they know that if they were to tell Stupak how big it's going to be,

0: check would go beg for a foot or two more.
1: Right.
0: Yeah.
1: Say, listen, I haven't heard you make mention of any title suggestions for your book. I mean,
0: well, you know why? Because I don't want to get that started. I'll run one by you, all right?
1: Okay.
0: That I thought of. What do you think of The Art of Talk?
1: That's great.
0: Just thank you. That's just, I'm writing a book. I'm writing a book. They chased after me to write a book. So, yeah, I'm doing it. And that's just one I've thought of, The Art of Talk. But I don't know if it sufficiently says what it is. But I thought it fairly good, The Art of Talk. But, see, I don't really want to get this started. That's why I'm not mentioning it. So try not to call me on the air

0: I've been trying to get a hold of you for 2 weeks. Patience
1: really?
0: Finally paid off. And well, I know you just got through. I just got through. Here you saying you didn't want any suggestions for your book, but I've been...
1: Well, it's like, see, now you started on the air, and you can't get it stopped. It's
0: inside the bell.
1: Inside the bell.
0: And have a picture of a big bell, like the Liberty Bell, and have your body figure inside the bell.
1: Well, I'll tell you what. There's already an artist that we have who is going to do our book cover, and I'll tell you a little story about that. I've got this artist used to live in Tennessee, and he sent me as a present a work of art that he did. I mean, it was really so very good. I framed it. It's been hanging on my wall in my living room for some time now. It was tremendous. I can't describe it. I wouldn't do it justice, but suffice to say, this man has now moved to Las Vegas, and we talked the other day, and I again thanked him for this wonderful work of art. He's a commercial artist, and I told him about the book, and I said, you know,

0: design a cover for the book? And he said, well, heck yeah. So he's going to design the cover for the book.
1: Mm-hmm.
0: And that's how it's going to happen.
1: Oh, can I say one more thing?
0: Absolutely.
1: It's on on your commercial on Cusco.
0: Yes.
1: I had bought the one record, Theramac 2, for myself and my grandson for graduation.
0: Yes.
1: I wanted to get him the both of them.
0: Right.
1: So I called up to find out, you know, the price, and they said it was $29.95.
0: Plus
1: CDs. They charge you for the shipping and handling, and that cost me more than it does to buy them here in Fresno.
0: For CDs, though. You're buying CDs, right?
1: CDs, yeah.
0: Uh-huh.
1: And I can get the CDs for $15.95 plus tax, and then by the time you pay the shipping and handling for the

0: For the off the special you're running, it costs more.
1: Well, that shouldn't be. And,
0: I know. That's. I wanted to let you know about that.
1: Well, thank
0: you. Because you said there was tremendous savings, and there isn't. It costs you $2 more.
1: Maybe it depends on the store.
0: Maybe.
1: All right, thank you.
0: Okay, all right.
1: See you later. I guess that's over an average. Maybe there are some people that cut rate everything. So that's that could be. Well, you know, do as you will. I think getting it directly from the record label is kind of nice. And I think that you can only go by averages, and I think when they – in fact, they do say that in the ad, on average, over the stores. East of the Rockies, you're on the air. Hi.
2: Yes, Art. I was wanting to know if I could come in on one thing about the O.J. Simpson trial.
1: Sure. Where are you?
2: Owensboro, Kentucky.
1: Okay.
2: The thing about it is that I had a problem with is when they had the videographer on there or the photographer on there.
1: Yes.
2: Shooting the camcorder.
1: Yes.
2: That was pretty late in the afternoon, and wouldn't you think Dennis Fung had done been through there and everything? Just one thing to bring up to the viewers and might want to think about it for today before they start watching it.
1: Well, it's possible, and if it's the case, then the prosecution is going to have to go back and obviously introduce testimony to demonstrate why that those socks weren't there.
2: I personally believe the defense team's kind of getting slammed around, really.
1: Well, yeah, you know, there's an argument that says they should never have even put on a defense, and they were ahead of the game when the prosecution got done and probably would have been guaranteed a locked-up jury. And there are those saying the defense is slowly harming themselves. Do you think they will put O.J. on, and would you if you were his attorney?
2: Negative. I don't think he would. And also, if I was his attorney, I wouldn't. Possibly incriminating himself. Of course, you said earlier, and I perfectly agree with you there, on the fact that if O.J. gets up there, he may be an actor and stuff, but when you get up there against Marcia Clark, she's one tough lady.
1: Oh, man.
2: Like your show. Keep it up the good work.
1: All right. Thank you very much for the call. One tough lady is right. She is. You know, I've criticized Marcia Clark a lot because I think she has a propensity to whine, and I don't like her arguments. A maid to Judge Ito, they're whiny. But when she gets on a witness, that is one whale of a woman. That came out well, actually. One whale of a woman. She really can go after somebody, a witness. She has a talent for that. She's in the right job. And it would be something to behold. Personally, I'm going to guess they are going to put him on the stand. I'll bet you. You know why? He wants to. He has told his attorneys that he wants to take the stand. Now, they can tell him no, but I don't think they can really tell him no. I mean, he's on trial for his life. If he wants to sit on that stand, ultimately he will. That's my view. We'll be right back. Wildcard Line, you're on the air.
3: Back to the topic of that 14-year-old girl at the Waco trial?
1: Yes.
3: I believe, like your other caller, that her testimony was false. It was as though she was reading a well-typed script.
1: Well, I'm sure, sir, she was coached for her testimony. That does not necessarily make the story false, because she was coached.
3: It looked as though she was either bribed or threatened to give that testimony. Just watching her face and listening to her voice, it just did not look like it was something which had happened to her.
1: Well, that's a fair assessment, and yours. I don't know if I agree with it.
3: Thank you. Bye.
1: Thank you, sir. And, you know, I don't know if I agree with that or not. It seems to me the probability of a little 14-year-old talking about a rape at 10. You know, I'm sure she was coached. Everybody who's going to give congressional testimony nearly is coached one way or the other about what to expect, how to approach it, and

0: and so on. And so would you be if you had to go testify in front of Congress. That doesn't make the story false, nor does it make it true. But while I watched it, it affected me. And it affected the way I think about Koresh. Because I'll say it again, previously, despite what Janet Reno's had to say, the testimony really was that Janet Reno was full of it and there was not child molestation, that sort of thing going on. Well, maybe there was. And no matter how you look at it, you've got to admit they made some points. Not in justification of going in there with gas and killing everybody. Doesn't justify that. But it justifies concern, if true. East of the Rockies, you're on the air. Hi.
1: Hello, Art.
0: Hello.
1: Hey, is this Art?
0: Yes. Where are you?
1: I'm John Noble, Oklahoma, USA.
0: Excellent.
1: Hey, how you doing?
0: Fine.
1: I was stationed over at Clark there. I knew you was over there. I was over there from 71, 73. I wonder if you was there about that time period.
0: Well, let me see. Very close.
1: Very close.
0: Very close. Clark Air Base, yes.
1: Yeah. Yeah, I was working.

0: R390, yeah, of course I remember the R390. Great receiver. West of the Rockies, you're on the air. Hi.
1: Dr. Democrat.
0: Howdy.
1: Good morning, Art.
0: Good morning. I did get your second photograph, Doc. It is going to be in the book.
1: Oh, thank you. I imagine everybody will be impressed.
0: Oh, me too.
1: But anyhow, on this affirmative action,
0: yes.
1: Let's get something straight right away. The Supreme Court did not abolish affirmative action, okay?
0: Okay.
1: What they did is said that quotas is wrong and set-asides are wrong.
0: Mm-hmm.
1: They didn't throw the baby out with the bathwater, and so Bill Clinton agrees with the Supreme Court, and that's exactly what his speech was about yesterday.
0: Bill Clinton is taking cover behind the Supreme Court, Doc. Why don't you tell it like it is?
1: Well, he's sworn to uphold the law. And so there is a middle ground on affirmative action. It's not cut and dry like you were saying. And the middle ground is this.
0: Yes?
1: That businesses should be encouraged, they should have the spirit, and they should have the goals to do what is right. And that is to hire some minorities that are qualified, because otherwise...
0: Oh, I know what... Doc, you know what that is? That's the 1,000 points of light.
1: Exactly.
0: That's George Bush's 1,000 points of light.
1: And even Newt Gingrich yesterday said, we better not move too fast on this.
0: Uh-huh.
1: He knows what I know. If you divide this country, if you go back to all this race card stuff again, I don't know if we can survive it.
0: Oh, for heaven's sake.
1: And anyhow, before
0: you
1: I run out of time.
0: We cannot survive equal opportunity. Yes, sir.
1: I didn't say that. I'm talking about people are really emotional about this, the minorities. And just keep in mind that America is made up about one-third of America's population.

0: nation is minorities.
1: Mm-hmm.
0: And you get one-third of the people angry at society, what's going to happen to our inner cities?
1: Burn it all. That's not an issue,
0: believe me.
1: So you're saying they'll burn our cities down.
0: Republicans are trying to divide us.
1: Uh-huh. All right, Doc, thanks. Yeah, they'll burn it. 1,000 points of affirmative action light. Yes, sir, sir. If that's what he was calling for, then that's utterly legitimate. And I have no problem with it at all. But see, I was listening to him, and he seemed to be saying to me that he wanted to change affirmative action, not eliminate it, but change it. Now, if it's utterly voluntary, if the whole thing is voluntary, then we're talking about 1,000 points of affirmative action light. And I have no problem with that at all, none whatsoever. But that just isn't what I heard our president say. And it seems to me that if you retain affirmative action, then you're saying there must be, because of the definition of it, there's got to be some sort of preference given, some sort of a quota fulfilled. It inevitably, inexorably leads to that. It must lead to that. So how do you have both? How do you have both? No, I'm sorry, Doc. I just didn't hear it as 1,000 points of light speech. I heard it as we shouldn't end it yet. I'm pretty sure that's what he said, Doc, actually. East of the Rockies, you're on the air. Hello. Going once, going twice, going three times, gone like the wind. On the wild card line, you're on the air. Hi.
2: Hey, Art.
1: Yes.
2: This is Kathy again from Palm Desert. How you doing?
1: I'm fine, Kathy.
2: Great. Took me about 3 hours again to get through to you tonight.
1: Well, I'm glad you made it.
2: Great. Listen, you caught my attention about, about 40 minutes ago when you were talking to the trucker about some story about putting a, was it down a hole?
1: Oh, the microphone down the hole.
2: Yeah. What do you know about that?
1: Well, it's somewhere between myth and truth. Maybe there's a germ of truth.

for. In other words, that if you could digitize yourself at 400 megahertz, an hour is long enough for you to live your life 50 times over. So in the same way that an object falling into a black hole, from the point of view of an exterior observer, that's a terminal event with a time zero when the person falling into the hole can be said to be obliterated. If you switch your point of view to the spaceship or person falling into the black hole, because of relativistic stretching of time, the distance it takes to fall from the event horizon into the core of the black hole is forever. So

0: bizarre and more unmanageable, and technology hurls open more and more doorways on nano worlds, virtual worlds, telepathic worlds, artificial life, AI. Sooner or later, this is going to be topic one, that reality is mutating before our very eyes. We are mutating before our very eyes. And the job, I assume, of people like ourselves, and I mean everybody in this room, is to assuage other people's anxiety. Because, you know, if you're really embedded in print-created linear values, you're shitting white at this point, and it's only going to get worse. You can't understand half of what you hear. The walls seem to be closing in on you. Well, those who understand should assure those who don't that it's simply, as the mushroom once said to me, it said, no big deal. It said, this is what happens when a civilization prepares to depart for the galactic center. It just takes about 120 years, and yes, there can be a rocky liftoff, but don't worry, we've done this before. we've never lost one.
1: Which brings me to a question that's been burning, and in fact my friend James asked me about this earlier, which has to do with the anthropocentric role of in the eschaton. Are we going to be booting the entire Gaian Logos with us, or in other words, are we sort of the sex organs for that transformation, or are we just going and leaving the earth to the birds and the bees, or are we leaving it a burnt-out husk? Which, I mean, it's a question to me of some relevance. I was having a discussion with someone today, and they said, well, you know, look, the plant can die as long as the spores spread. My attitude on this is that it's a poor child that kills its mother. But, of course, that's also a human point of view on that. Births sometimes are directly due to deaths.
0: Well, I think it comes back to what we've been circling around here, which is ethics. As I'm sure you know, Frank Tipler wrote this book,
1: The Physics of Immortality.
0: The Physics of Immortality, and he argued in there that from certain ethical points of view, the technology that we're about to achieve carries with it the possibility of

for the ethical development of cyberspatial civilization. That kind of an ethical imperative would have us, I think, bringing back the dead. My vision is to, and it's not mutually exclusive of all that, but I say until we know what death is, we don't want to bring back too many of the dead. they might be entirely ungrateful. That was pure genius. They might be ungrateful, but an image which I can

0: get into is the idea that what our human destiny is to bring intelligence, linguistically mediated intelligence, to all animate existence, and to create a world where every eye that looked out at the world was an intelligent and communicating eye. It's a sort of the lion lays down with the lamb deal. It's that we need not be separate. I mean, you want to have nodal intelligence. We talk about shifting our identities and our gender choices and things like that, but imagine if you spent time as a gray whale, as a redwood forest, as a school of barracuda. All of the, I mean, nature becomes essentially a world, a universal node of points of view through which we can move.
1: A universal medium.
0: Which is what matter is. I mean, that's what nanotechnology and an understanding of molecular genetics makes clear to you, you know. Molecular genetics is entirely mechanical as far as we know. In other words, radio does not play a role in the expression of the genes, or, I mean, maybe NMR and EMR, but generally speaking, we have gotten a very long distance modeling genetic process by assuming these things are simple lock and key mechanical systems which template and re-template information and transfer it that way. Somebody over here had a question.
2: Just when you were kind of thinking about the death thing, it almost seems like that's a parallel, sort of the evolution of what we're trying to describe as consciousness, as sort of being separate from the physical body. I mean, when you die, you leave that sort of another layer of a cocoon or a shell, that those restrictions of the physical form has allowed the evolution of this higher form, which you can call consciousness, maybe you could even call spirit or something, which then leaves for the other matrix or the other plane on the other side of the black hole.
0: Well, I'm not a big fan of ketamine particularly, but the one thing I did learn from ketamine was it entirely allowed me to conceive of consciousness without a body. More than any psychedelic I've ever taken, I seemed to myself utterly disembodied, and it seemed very euphoric to be in that state. So, you know, yeah, I think that the grammar of expectation is very limited. And one of the things that cyberspace and all this prosthesis is going to demand of us is that we unlearn our most basic assumptions of what, how being may be configured. You know, spatially divided minds, minds that can pull unlimited processing power to apply to a problem and then let go of it and fall back into individuality. We are very fixed in the expression of our conscious behaviors, but we're obviously designing very flexible alternatives. Yeah.
2: A number of other questions about, you know, it's like imagination to a certain degree being separate from that, and almost like the novelty issues and stuff.
0: Well, you know, I think that one way of

0: a very interesting exercise which was pressed upon me when I was in one of my most lit up states was, imagine what you would, how you would live if you could live any way you want. Well, you know, in the first 30 seconds, I imagined that maybe I would move into the St. Regis Hotel in New York City, send out to the Met to have the Vermeers delivered, and, you know, have my favorite chef moved in one floor above. And but then you realize, no, the game was, how would I live if I could live anyway? And then you realize how paltry that fantasy is. And in fact, you realize how paltry any fantasy you could generate would be. And you begin, and it's like a vertiginous epiphany. The walls fall away, and the walls fall away, and they fall away, and you just realize, my God, what real freedom is, I have never even contemplated what real freedom is. Well, in virtual reality, I think this is going to be the design, this is the design challenge. You are now free. What is it?
1: And the most terrifying thing for most people is the black space of virtual reality. It's the unformed void before the objects are burped up into being. It's similar to the blank page for the writer. When you can do anything, you actually give it a long thought before you start doing things. I want to touch on something that you were just saying with respect to inhabiting the media of nature, because in fact there's been a work that's done in virtual reality, which was my first taste of it, and it was an epiphany. It transformed my thinking, and it was shown at the SIGGRAPH that we

0: for a moment I could find myself transported into that moment of being. It was a trans-species communication, and I could recognize that when a dolphin hears the name of its friend, which it does when it's sounded, he can react to it over his entire body with joy and with recognition. This is something we don't associate with the human experience because we aren't sensually equipped, but virtual reality can reconfigure the sensations that we normally have to give us an experience of a different view.
1: Yeah, the animal in the water that's attracted my attention, thinking along these lines, are octopi and squid, because they are soft-bodied and they have a very complex repertoire of color changes and surface textures, and they can close and reveal parts

camouflage. But it turns out it's for communication. What an octopus does is it is its language. It wears its language. Human communication is small mouth noises acoustically conveyed across space. The octopus doesn't generate words.

under the rules of syntax. It is a linguistic medium under the control of an internal syntax. And it's, in other words, it wears its, not its brain, but its mind on the outside of its body. And so when one octopus encounters another, there is absolute lack of ambiguity about how long it's been since each party has eaten, how long since each party has had sex, how it was,

behold the same three-dimensional form. If you're a German person looking at a bronze nude or a Chinese person, there may be subtle differentiations, but the same form is beheld and understood. It transcends local language. So if I had a lot of money to spend in virtual reality research, I would try to build special environments that took acoustical language and coded it to visible objects in a kind of dictionary, so that when someone was speaking at a conventional speed, listening computers projected analogous topological manifolds that were coded to the speech. And I'll bet you very quickly people exposed to this form of communication would stop

0: degree so that their skins are literally as complex as television screens. And we very rarely see giant cuttlefish. They hide in the lower depths of the ocean, which are very hard for us to get to, probably quite well. But they have an entire culture based on this visual form of communication, using the fact that they have an enormous expanse of skin that they have incredibly detailed color control over.
1: Yeah, and this color control is so basically a part of these animals, so necessary to their evolutionary program, that though octopi and squid

0: squids evolved in the shallow waters of warm oceans. They evolved into the benthic depths, into ocean deeper than 1500 feet, and no light penetrates there. And so to maintain their ontos of being, they evolved phosphorescent organs. And so in the deep ocean, the octopi only know each other as information. There is no light there, so they only know each other as a linguistic phenomenon, except I suppose when they have sex, which is only once and the male is eliminated shortly afterwards. But that's the only tactile, that's the only confirming encounter in their entire lives, that there is actually a material entity there. The rest of the time, what they exist in is an environment of information mediating light and perhaps pheromones. Weird. And this is all within the confines of the ecosystem of one small planet. This is why the task with aliens is to recognize one when it's in front of you. There's plenty of life on this planet and plenty of mind on this planet, so alien that human beings can't understand it when they're confronted with it.
1: Versus this computer stuff, which seems

0: psyche and refine them. And not all of them are perfect, not all projects succeed, but nonetheless it can become the vessel to contain my work.
1: Physical, energetic world evolving almost like a separate consciousness or imagination entity. It almost seems like there is complete parallel evolution there, in that the structure of the physical, energetic world is structured the evolution of the mind or imagination world, which has allowed for the same feeling of, in the physical, energetic world, it's kind of splitting apart as an energy force, and then the coming back together, which I think connects to sort of the source of our primary imagination, which is sort of the feeling of love you said before, which is sort of the connecting back the energy, connecting back that force and energy. Just seems that the energetic world seems to completely structure that as well. And that all of our fantasies grow out of sort of completing that, getting back to that source.
2: Well, I'm not sure. Like recently, I've been playing with the idea that the imagination actually has a physical reality, though a kind of physical reality, and that this function that we do called imagining or being in the imagination is actually an act of perceiving. And that what one is perceiving is the Bell non-local information space that lies below the level of three-dimensional space and time. In other words, that most of our senses, our eyes, our ears, our prehensile things, locate and define us in space, because we are organisms subject to Darwinian catastrophes and we need to be watching over our shoulder. But the ingression of spirit into the animal body, what we call spirit, it works for me to think of it as simply the sum total of all information in the universe simultaneously parsed and experienced. That's God enough for me. Yeah.
3: Interestingly, when I worked at Autodesk, one of Autodesk's slogans for their CAD program was "Tools for the Golden Age of Engineering." And when we, when Mark and we were working, you know,

0: both working in the virtual reality angle, I was working with a lot of those teams at Ono Sendai, I realized that virtual reality technology were tools for the golden age of the imagination, that finally we have visualization tools and simulated sensory tools to enhance the ability to manifest our imaginations. Whereas some people have the ability to do that better, to take the thoughts, everything in the world comes that we make comes from a thought somewhere, and somebody manifests it, you know, and that these are like an enabling technology for this golden age.
1: Well, this is what gives an enormous shot in the arm to the idea of techno-paganism, I think, where in ages where the imagination is empowered, magic rules the world. In ages where the imagination has somehow given way to positivist empiricism or reductionism or some other form of so-called realism, magic withers on the vine. So, I the realization that code is magic.

0: shaman guru here is putting down everything I think. And it was pleasing to me that you smudged the room. But in what is reality, what is intention, what is virtual reality, I'm curious as to where all of that sits down to where we are today.
1: Well, a social space is an interface between the laws of physics and the laws of magic. And I think it's completely legitimate to carry out efficacious activities. At times I've been hard on ritual, but that's because I only repeat what I'm told. And what the mushroom said to me about ritual was, it's what you do if you don't know what to do. I think that's right. Consistent with good magical operation.
2: Right.
1: It's a good thing to do if you don't know what to do. If you know what to do, you just slash through and do it. But shamanism is always technology. You know, Merceliad, in his book, Shamanism, the subtitle in English is The Archaic Techniques of Ecstasy. It was translated from French. The word technique in the original book explicitly indicated technology. Arthur C. Clarke, one of the things he is most famous for having said is, technology is, or

0: Magic is any technology you don't understand. And just for a minute, making the bridge back to the last great age of magic, which was at the close of the Renaissance, the connecting bridge is the understanding of the power of language. Language in the hands of science becomes descriptive and discursive. Language in the hands of a magician creates. And we haven't seen languages like that for several centuries in the West. But when you write code and implement it, this is magical language. When your utterance is iterated in the machine, something happens, or the code didn't work, it has a bug. But once it's been debugged, it is a magical invocation that works, and the world is going to become progressively more and more ruled by incantation.
1: And this, I think, is why I smudge, because, I mean, again, the semantic difference between me writing a code as magical invitation and smudging as a magical invitation, that semantic difference is utterly lost on me, or at least I'm moving to a state, hopefully, where it's lost on me. It's as if I hit the reset button on the room.
2: What about autonomous languages? You were saying we can't evolve any more quickly than we evolve our language. What is this autonomous, self-evolving languages that computers generate to talk with one another, to share with one another?
0: Well, Mark can probably address this. Mark gets the credit for being instrumental in creating the language called VRML, or VRML, VRML, Virtual Reality Markup Language. And what that allows is for virtual realities to be viewed online. Well, before there was VRML, there was no way to view virtual realities online. You know, 5 or 6 years ago, if you could code C++, you were the hottest kid on the block. Now, nobody wants that. That's finished. People want Java, they want VRML, they want other things. So while human language has become maybe somewhat sedate in its evolution, the evolution of computer languages has exponentially exploded. And as, you know, they are episomal prostheses of our own linguistic evolution. So there are obviously things. You know how it's a truism that there are thoughts in Japanese that don't translate out. Well, then in each of these computer languages, there must be implementation possibilities that cannot be done any other way. Well, how many of these computer languages are there? Well, as far as we can tell, an infinite number waiting to be elaborated. And each one is a path to a different kind of power and allows different kinds of things to happen. The whole thing is about language. I remember when I was a kid reading Naked Lunch, and there's the famous line in there, language is a virus from outer space. And I had this in my head on my second acid trip, and I sat down under a tree, and I became somewhat overexcited behind the perception that English is an animal. I could feel it in my bloodstream. I could feel it living in my head. I could feel it mutating and templating and infecting people and spreading.

0: representatives in the room who sell books to libraries and things like that. By the time I was finished, 70 people had their hands up.
1: Yeah, I believe it. I might have even called it, I might have even guessed a higher figure. Albert, hold on. Really, I've got to ask. Albert, astral sex. you know, sex is such a, in one way, big part of life. In another way, not a big part of life. But I mean, it's one of the stronger human

0: heightened tenfold, so it's a lot more powerful than it is in the physical plane. So there is a lot of that going on. I get letters from people all over the place who are saying, talking about that. And I've even heard people who've had near-death experiences talk about that. So it's definitely there. It's not like you would know the person. It's more like sharing energy, even though the sexual feeling is the same. So that is definitely some people, that's some things that people do. It is there. There's no judgment call on it. I could care less what people do on the astral plane in that regard.
1: Well, let's ask,
0: it's definitely there.
1: How common is it? I mean, I saw a story earlier on CNN today where they said the new rage is porn on your cell phone.
0: Yeah, I saw.

0: And we've done some investigations on people being attacked sexually.
1: Yes.
0: Like four in the last 4 years.
1: Yes.
0: Which is shocking.
1: Well, you know? I'll tell you, Albert, I'm glad we're on the topic because I really have had, I've done shows on people who have been attacked. And man, Albert, I get all these women who have called up and, you know, they will just absolutely up and down tell you they were sexually assaulted.
0: Right. Yeah, we've gotten many, many, many reports, and a lot of people, a lot, especially women, and we've done one with a male too. But a lot of women, they've been suffering in silence because they wouldn't tell anybody because most people wouldn't believe them. But
1: well,
0: as we gained their confidence, they began to share with us that this happened to them.
1: Of course, they would not be believed.
0: Right.
1: You know, for that you need physical forensic evidence,
0: right.
1: And it's not that kind of thing.
0: Right. Even though there's this one 82-year-old woman that was attacked in Tustin, California, and she had, this was the most shocking thing I'd seen in a long time, Art, she had bite marks on her upper thigh. I mean, close.
1: Wow.
0: And the first thing I did is, because I'm a researcher, I said, do you wear dentures? Because, you know, we run into a little bit of psychosis and things like that, people doing things to get attention, and of course
1: sure.
0: she didn't.
1: Sure.
0: But they were the oval pattern teeth marks on her upper thigh that I examined and took photographs of myself. It was startling.
1: That is startling.
0: Yes, it was.
1: The whole concept of an attack, you know, I mean, really, for these women, for these people who are attacked, it is every bit as bad as a rape,
0: I guess.
1: In most cases,
0: it's,
1: right?
0: It's worse. I would say it's worse because you can't call the police. There's no place you can go, you know. I'd say it's worse. And then it even challenges their sanity.
1: Yep, well,
0: because
1: sure.
0: of the nature of it.
1: All right. Is there,

0: on behalf of these women, mostly women, is there anything they can do to protect themselves from this kind of an attack?
1: I'd say there's something you can do to prevent it from happening again, but it's only 80% reliable. So there's 20% that we haven't been able to help in our investigation.
0: Which is?
1: I don't understand how this particularly works. Maybe it has something to do with prayer. I don't know exactly. I just know it works. And there's something called a clearing, and that's when you go around. I have some intuitives on my team. They go around with sage, chanting different types of prayer, protection prayers, things like that. And in the cases that we have done that, 80% of the time the phenomenon has ceased. Hmm. But then there's 20% where it continued on, and we weren't able to affect it in any way, shape, or form.
0: Fascinating.
1: Yes.
0: Fascinating.
1: It's startling. I've never knew something like that really existed. I've read

0: Right.
1: The mind, the human mind, is a very, very powerful thing. And if it believes that it's been attacked, it will actually produce marks and bruises and things like that.
0: Right.
1: And what do you say in response?
0: I know. I've seen the studies where they placed a quarter in the person's hand and told them it was hot and burning, and it actually left a ring, and the mind actually believed it, and it created it.
1: Right.
0: So I've seen that.
1: And so how do you respond?
0: But I have to say this. There's one investigation that I went to that was the most startling investigation I've ever seen. I was a 15-year-old girl who her mother claimed that the girl was being attacked by something. So we arrived on the scene. The first thing I did is I had an investigator examine the girl, which there were no scratch marks or anything on her body, and followed the girl around just to make sure she wasn't going to scratch herself. And we were there about 2-3 hours. About an hour into our investigation, all of a sudden, I heard the girl screaming and saying, "It burns, it burns."
1: Yes.
0: I went running in there, and there's photos of it on the website that I'll share later on, but I went running in there with my camera. And right in front of my eyes, she said, "It's right here." She would lift up her blouse and show us her back or her leg. And slowly but surely, a red mark would slowly rise up out of nowhere and start raising up and then turn into a welt and then actually started bleeding. And it was the most startling thing I'd ever seen in my life. Now, whether this 15-year-old girl was creating it, I doubt it. But, you know, anything's possible. I mean, the mind, the brain is capable, the consciousness, of creating things like that. But I think that was the case. This girl is very, very, very sick, but we were able to do the clearing for this girl, and to date, to our best of our knowledge, the phenomenon hasn't reoccurred. So,
1: all right. When you say you were able to do a clearing,
0: well, I can't really say me. I have people on my team that do that because I don't understand it, and I can't really say that I believe it. But I have people on my team that do it, and because it seems to work, I let them do that.
1: What essentially do they do?
0: They go burn sage. I'm not sure about the prayer that they say. They burn some type of incense. They do like an energy swipe, which is having the individual sit down and clearing the negative energy out of their aura. I think I don't understand it because, like I said, I'm a scientist. But
1: it sounds almost like an exorcism of sorts.
0: Yeah, to some degree, I guess maybe it is closely related because it is something very, very negative and very destructive. And they seem to be, and also what they do is what we do is we empower the person so that they realize that they don't have to be a victim. And that all those things together has had some positive results where the people have no longer been victims and reported that the phenomenon and attacks have ceased in 80%. But like I said, Art, there's this one, a couple women that she called me from Vegas. She was on vacation with her husband at 2 o'clock in the morning and was telling me that it was still attacking and there's nothing we could do for her.
1: I know, Albert. I get the calls. I talk to the women. It's true. And that's when I started doing programs on these attacks. I started realizing, oh my God, this is real. Not only is it real, but it's really prevalent.
0: Right.
1: And
0: yes, it is. That's the shocking part.
1: The shocking part. And, you know, as you point out, the women won't talk about it,
0: right,
1: except in a venue like this.
0: Right.
1: And then suddenly they will in droves, which means there's a whole lot of it going on.
0: Yeah, and that's the part that is, you know, I don't mean to be insensitive, but it scientifically it's amazing and fascinating. But unfortunately, there's victims involved. And I remember one woman told me, and it doesn't even matter what they're doing or what they...

0: and actually reach out and affect mm-hmm. some of the
1: and
0: people.
1: And I take it that thin wall you just mentioned would be thinnest at the lowest level.
0: Right. Yes, exactly.

0: And that's where that kind of activity is in the non-physical. So,
1: got it.
0: But why? But how it chooses its victim, I have no idea, because it's so random and there's no pattern. And they come from all walks of life and beliefs.
1: Can you describe for us the various levels of the astral plane? If we have just talked about the lowest a little bit,
0: mm-hmm.
1: where do we go from there? And what determines where we are on that plane?
0: The vibratory rate of the astral plane is similar to the vibratory rate of the astral body. At the lowest vibration, which is still above the physical vibration,
1: yes.
0: is the lowest area of the astral plane. But as vibration increases, and that means that your particular astral body or soul has to be able to vibrate at a higher level.

0: access to these areas. If it doesn't, then you're going to be limited to a certain part of the astral plane. But as you start going up, part of the astral plane is not really here. It's meaning that it's not in the physical. And if you arrive there vibratory-wise, you cannot perceive the physical any longer. So the physical world ceases to be something perceivable. And what's going on is it changes into like a gaseous kind of no up, no down kind of environment. A lot of souls, I've even encountered my deceased aunt in that location on more than one occasion. I would say there's human souls definitely populating that area, but not as much as the lower aspect.
1: Well, are you able to travel in the various levels? Can you determine where you travel?
0: I've been able to leave the astral body behind and travel in what I call the light body or the etheric body and achieve levels higher than the astral plane.
1: Okay, so you're like a black belt in soul travel.

0: mean, obviously, you are able to go on these higher planes.
1: Yes,
0: in fact, actually, you're claiming that you've gone to what we refer to as the other side.
1: I've encountered, well, definitely the other side, but there's something beyond that. A lot of people who have experiences, who have near-death experiences, report encountering the light. They call it, you know, whatever they want to perceive that that is. And I've even had encounters on more than one occasion with the light. If you know, I've had numerous experiences in areas that, you know, like Daniel Brinkley described, a crystal city.
0: That's right.
1: There's really places on the other side that are, I guess, maybe consciousness, as universal consciousness, has agreed to manifest this thing to give us some type of stability when we do this, because without that, it would be very, very disorienting. Because when you leave the astral body, all of a sudden, one of the things I notice is your vision changes to 360 degrees all at once.
0: Mm-hmm.
1: And because we're not used to that in the physical, that can be very disorienting.
0: Well, you and I have gone round and round and round about this.
1: Right.
0: And when I say that, I mean whether or not there is danger. Whether or not when you leave your body, I mean, my God, Albert, I think I've said it to you before. What if you leave your body and your physical body dies? Now, you really wouldn't know how many people involved in astral travel have actually died during the experience. You couldn't know that, right?

Right. No, we wouldn't know that unless we had a conversation with them on the other side. But I can say this to keep people from being afraid. Astral projection now, and I've done it so many times, and my mother's 83 years old, and she does it, and I've taught it all over the world. It won't cause the death of your physical body. If it was going to happen, it was going to happen independent of you traveling out of it.

0: it would be you would go through the death experience, which would mean that your physical body would die, but then you would go into the panoramic past life review and then eventually have an encounter with the light. But there's no reason to be afraid. Now, regarding danger, because the astral plane and above, specifically the lower astral plane, is populated, there are beings there. Not all of them are astral travelers. Not all of them are even entities or souls who've experienced human life. So it's heavily populated. But there's no more danger there than there is in you getting up and driving to an ATM and risking some bandit coming up behind you. I mean, the world is kind of dangerous, but that the astral plane, there's no more danger there than there would be in normal life. There are some entities that will play games with you who will try to take advantage of your lack of knowledge and experience, but they can't hurt you. One of the things...
1: I'll bet there's Nigerians up there trying to get you to put money in the bank or
0: something. Probably, yeah, to send money over there, and they're going to... I've gotten that email. But the advantage that you have, Art, is that you can return to your physical body, and if they're not an astral traveler and just disembodied soul, they can't. So you can always run for home and be safe.
1: So you say. The Bible tells us. That's where you begin a conversation, right? Bible tells us. Albert, there are many, many people who believe in hell,
0: right?
1: That there is a hell. Now, are there, you refer to levels of the astral plane, mm-hmm. With all of them, even the lowest, being above this physical plane.

0: You know, okay, I'm going to say this. I personally do not believe in hell, and I'll tell you exactly why.
1: Why?
0: I don't.
1: Why?
0: It's because on two occasions I had encounters with my deceased aunt on the upper middle area of the astral plane.
1: Yeah.
0: And if there was a hell, I believe that she would have been locked away there. She would have been there. So I can say this. She wasn't the best soul on earth. So I can say, unless she was on probation or something like that,
1: yeah.
0: I don't believe in hell, because I definitely think she probably would have been there.
1: Your aunt was that bad.
0: Well, she was an interesting, very colorful person. But, you know,
1: well, wait a minute. There's colorful. You know, I don't think we go to hell for bad language.
0: No. Well, there was a lot more than that.
1: Okay.
0: She was active. Let's say if she was in Star Wars, she would have been on the dark side.
1: Okay. So she should have been there and was not.
0: And was not. And, you know, there's been people who've had near-death experiences that reported going and having hellish-like experiences. I've been on the other side a lot. I saw my deceased friend Bill. I've seen my relative, an uncle. I've seen my aunt. And I haven't encountered, I don't believe they get locked away. I think because I believe in reincarnation, it's very hard to believe in reincarnation and hell at the same time. I just don't have any experiences on the other side that would indicate that you get locked away somewhere because you've been a horrible person on this side.
1: Mm-hmm.
0: I would think, moreover, that you definitely do not rise above the lower levels of the astral plane, but eventually, because of the reincarnation process, you're going to get a chance to come here and do

0: do it all again, it's just going to be a lot tougher than it was the first time.
1: A lot of people, perhaps not so many in this country, but around the world, believe as a matter of faith in reincarnation. People in America have no idea how many it is. It's
0: right.
1: It's the better part of the world.
0: Yes, it is. Yes, it is.
1: And that's
0: it's
1: the truth,
0: growing,
1: folks.
0: You know,
1: yeah.
0: A lot of people, you know, once you get past the belief system that you were taught as you grew up, you know, whatever religious belief system that is, through people's experience and exploration of the spiritual realms and becoming spiritualists rather than a particular religion,
1: right.
0: Those spiritualists began to accept the possibility that their reincarnation does exist.
1: All right. Again, you've been doing a number of paranormal investigations. You've
0: right.
1: actually become involved in them, right?
0: Right.
1: All right. I've had some guests on my show from Utah. These are straight folks

0: And God, Albert, I've got to tell you, they've been on the show probably a dozen times now, and they do EVP recordings. And Albert, I have gone six ways from Sunday trying to shoot a hole in what they do, and I can't.
1: Right. Well, I understand that.
0: Do you?
1: I have tons of EVPs that we've collected where it's very clear, and I know. First of all, I have one that's a little girl, and there was no little girl on my team. And there was another one, a guy saying, help me. And
0: too many was, little girls. Too many little children. Children.
1: No.
0: Too many children.
1: Yeah, well, and I can't explain.

0: is not the ones that seem to be some kind of recording. The ones that are really interesting are the ones that are interactive, meaning that they answer a question.
1: I know.
0: Those are the ones that I find fascinating, and we've collected them all over the place in all the investigations we've been doing for the last 4 years, and we're not the only ones, like you said.
1: Either way, they're fascinating. Now, here's a question for you, Albert. Since you're the expert in this area, who's to say that these EVPs are not soul travelers?
0: Because you are the same thing that a ghost is on the other side.
1: Yes.
0: It would be very difficult to draw some type of line between the two, because basically we are the ghosts when we enter the astral plane.
1: Exactly.
0: It's possible, but unlikely, because most people aren't traveling to, usually when we go to an investigative site, it's because of a reported occurrence. Most people in the astral who travel astrally don't keep going back to the same site or same location. It's pretty much random, or rarely does it repeat. But I would say that it probably is not, but it is possible. Would be capable of probably leaving some type of impression on a digital recorder or an analog recorder on the chromium oxide tape.
1: Mm-hmm.
0: It is possible.
1: So you have collected yourself, then, EVPs?
0: Yes.
1: A lot of them?
0: Yes, quite a few. I mean,
1: one thing that
0: maybe even hundreds.
1: Okay, hundreds. One thing that stands out is that the personalities that come through on these EVPs don't seem to be particularly angelic at all. Many times it's scary. Many times it's, as we mentioned, children. Or, if a person's personality is more to the negative, you get a lot of negative stuff. In fact, actually, Albert, though we can't play it on the air, you get a lot of bad language.
0: Well, think about this, Art. Just think about them being the same way they were in life and moving on, and a population the same way they were in life, and then moving on to a non-physical existence.
1: Yes.
0: You're going to get a variety of people. Not everybody, just because you lose your physical body, doesn't mean that all of a sudden you become evil, and it doesn't mean all of a sudden you become angelic.
1: Right.
0: It's going to be a

0: good mixture of good and bad, or even in the middle, just like a good representation of the living population.
1: Sure enough. Well, that's exactly what you get. So I'm very interested that you followed that investigative trail. How did you do it?
0: Well, you want to know

0: idea, and I had no idea that we would actually be actually collecting data. I mean, I thought this was going to be an exercise in futility, but we actually have
1: not only it works.
0: No, not only EVPs though, Art. We have video phenomenon of things flying around that are unexplained. Yeah, and there to draw a conclusion as to what they are. Well, I was calling a deceased person's name at that particular time, and this anomaly showed up. So you can kind of extrapolate on that and think what it could possibly be. And then at the same time, within a few seconds later, we ended up getting an EVP. So you put all three of those together,
1: right,
0: and it's starting to point in the direction that this could likely be, possibly be, the essence of this particular disembodied person or disembodied soul. So we have, and then that's not even including the still photos that we've captured, mm-hmm, of really strange anomalies. Presently,

0: You've really branched out, haven't you?
1: Yeah, well, a little bit. We're it seems to be growing. It's like developed this mind of itself. I mean, PRI, it was, like I said, it was just my dream, and it's grown to be this incredible, functional, scientific, paranormal research vehicle.
0: Are you going to write another book?
1: I've been working on Soul Traveler 2 and got sidetracked, and I'm also now working on paranormal research.

0: research investigator. It's called Diary of a Paranormal Research Investigator. So I am working on two books right now in between writing the screenplays and things that I'm doing. But I'm working on it. I know it's been a while, but life has its way of you know, kind of guiding you down different paths.
1: It does, yeah. And it sounds almost as though you've left Soul Traveler

0: It, you know, a little bit. I'm still having out-of-body experiences once a week, Art, whether I try to or not.
1: Really?
0: So there is a lot to report. I mean, I just had a really incredible experience where I was talking about where Daniel Brinkley talked about the Crystal City. Well, there was this other place on the other side that I, for lack of a better name, I call it a way station. Maybe.
1: Okay, move away from the phone a little bit again.
0: Oh, sorry. I get so excited talking to you.
1: I know. I know.
0: It's like a way station. Maybe it's, you know, when people suffer traumas during the death process, it's like a place that they go to try to recover from that traumatic experience. And I went there astrally, and it looked like a

0: And eventually, because there's no time, something comes along to help them to the next level. And that wasn't even a month ago that I had this experience. So I can't say I'm moving away from Autobody Experience books and Soul Traveler.
1: No, you're expanding beyond it, sort of.
0: Yeah, there's so much going on. I'm trying to divide up my time to write two at the same time. And I don't want to write a book just for the sake of writing a book. I want to write a book to help people.
1: I hear you.
0: And that's pretty much what's more important than anything. So when I do have enough information to put into a book to make it a book, then I definitely will put that out, because I get a lot of requests from my readers that they want to know what else is going on with me. So I definitely will do that.
1: All right. You know, I did a number of experiments with human consciousness.
0: Right.
1: Really serious, startling, shocking experiments.
0: Mm-hmm.
1: And so I wonder what your comment

0: on that would be if you solicit mass human consciousness in a directed effort, is it your view that you can, in fact, essentially move mountains?
1: Definitely, because you can do it on a micro scale where you can get one person to affect an inanimate object. So imagine collectively if you got people to focus on one intention.
0: Yes.
1: Definitely, I believe it's more than possible to do that, because I believe thoughts are things.
0: Are you following the work at Princeton?
1: Pardon me?
0: Are you following the work at Princeton?
1: No, I'm not up to speed on that.
0: Oh, my goodness. The Human Consciousness Project. You don't know about that?
1: No, I haven't heard about that.
0: Oh, gosh, Albert. You can go online, folks, and find out about it. It's fascinating. They have these things they call eggs, Albert. And I'm going to try and do this very briefly so as not bore people. But these eggs are computers.
1: Okay.
0: These computers are spitting out random number patterns. They're all connected back to the mainframe at Princeton. It's been found, Albert, that it's been going on for years now. When large events like 9/11 occur, it virtually goes off the chart. And the way they do the measurement is...
1: Oh, I remember. I did read something on that.
0: Yes, the way they do the measurement is all of a sudden these computers become... They start to become non-random. They start spitting out random lines of numbers, essentially random. And it all reports back to the mainframe, and the mainframe, it's kind of like a chart. And 30 minutes before 9/11, it just went flat off the chart. Now, they also tracked many, many other incidents going back a long way. Each time, it would go off the chart, sometimes 30 minutes before the event, sometimes when the event itself began.
1: Right.
0: But the correlation seems irrefutable.
1: Right. I do remember that. I just didn't remember it was at Princeton.
0: Okay.
1: But I do remember that.
0: All right.
1: Definitely. And that, to me, it's almost like it's measuring the universal consciousness and how we're all in sync. And when that universal consciousness becomes agitated in some kind of way, like a huge wave,
0: it's measurable.
1: It's like measuring that. So that shows you that thoughts or consciousness is a, not only is it an awareness, but it has influence on the physical world.
0: Oh, yes. So, yes. I'm thinking perhaps ultimately it may be the greatest power there is. We talk about atomic power and so forth. Consciousness may alter the path of the world.
1: Once we are practiced, because it takes a lot of practice, but once we are practiced and able to harness the full power of our consciousness, I think that we will literally change the face of the earth permanently and change the nature of life on earth. I really, really do. I really believe that. I've seen people who, through prayer and conscious and their awareness, have their cancers have gone into remission. Me personally, I was supposed to be in a wheelchair 15 years ago, and because of MS, and I'm not. So I believe that eventually, maybe there won't be any illness. Maybe not. There won't be a lot of the things that we are plagued with today.
0: Finish this sentence for me. The difference between soul traveling and remote viewing is?
1: Remote viewing is like being watching a football game on television, and soul traveling is like being the quarterback on the field.
0: I don't know that I'd want to be the quarterback on the field. They get trounced just about every single play they're on their back.
1: They also make touchdowns, too. Did you watch the USC-Texas game?
0: And so there's no... Yeah, there you go. So there's no real danger, he asks again, in, for example, being the quarterback and getting severely injured.
1: Well, I can say this, and this is what I'm drawing on, because some people say, well, you got to tell them about the negative. Well, I would if I experienced it. I only experienced negative and fearful things in the very beginning of my travels. It's been years now, and I don't experience any. If there was something negative out there, I would think periodically I would encounter it.
0: Okay.
1: But I don't.
0: Well, then are there dangers for beginners that you are now past?
1: And the danger sounds like it's a very strong word. I would say that there's some challenging experiences that a beginner will

0: afraid to proceed.
1: Right.
0: Like me. I haven't changed in all the years.
1: You haven't, Art. It's been 10 years, Art.
0: No, I haven't changed. I find those beginning things truly terrifying, and I yank myself out of them every single time.
1: Oh, Art, what am I going to do with you?
0: I don't know. I just, you know, they are terrifying, Albert.
1: Yes, they are. I totally admit. And I even labeled myself an astral chicken. So I totally admit that they are. The only thing is that I can share with people is it's not like a light switch. You can get over the fear, and then you can explore.
0: How do you get over the fear?
1: You have to realize, just take little jaunts. Don't go very far.
0: That's over on the other side of the fear part. You don't get to go anywhere until you get past the fear part.
1: That's true. But I think the only thing you can do is just practice leaving your body, practice floating just a little bit above your body, practice basking in that paralysis vibrational area.
0: Okay, that's the part that I need to know about.
1: Yeah.
0: The paralysis, the vibration, the big buzzing sound, all of that. I've left once at the big buzz, well, more than once at the big buzzing sound.
1: Mm-hmm.
0: And I just can't get past that.
1: Right. You just have to bask in it and just get used to it.
0: Bask.
1: And then slowly move beyond that. And take it easy. Don't rush yourself. And try not to guess what is going to happen. Because if you try to guess, just that thought can create some dream material that can scare you.
0: Whew. All right.
1: You have to be an observer, which is takes practice.
0: Okay. International line, you're on the air with Albert Taylor. Where are you calling from, please?
2: Calling from Great Britain.
0: Great Britain.
2: Manchester.
0: Oh, Manchester. Oh, well,
2: yes,
0: welcome.
2: Sir.
0: Welcome to the program.
1: Fantastic.
2: Thank you very much. I was just wondering if two people can have coordinate

0: foot of her bed.
1: Right.
0: She thought she had a dream with me standing at the foot of her bed. It just depends on her level of awareness and consciousness. If she's at a conscious level, she will remember the out-of-body experience just as well as I am. And if she's at a super conscious level, she'll remember that and everything that it meant.
1: Now that you've got several years of this under your belt, mm-hmm. Albert, you said you still at least once a week
0: yes.
1: have soul travel.
0: Yes.
1: Have you progressed in the kind of travel that you do now since I last spoke to you?
0: I'd say definitely. I've gone further. I've seen things that I hadn't seen before. I had an encounter with my deceased pet, which I didn't even know that could happen. Definitely, there's

0: you're 100%, well, not 100, I'd say 95% in control of it, of the actual experience and where you go, how long you stay there, and when you come back.
1: Huh.
0: One is you're a passenger, the other, you're a driver.
1: Okay, but you're traveling many of the same highways.
0: Yes, definitely, definitely. But one is you're a passenger, and one is you're the driver.
1: Okay. First-time caller line, you're on the air with Albert Taylor. Good morning.

0: Yes, is that me?
1: That's you.
0: I'm sorry. I'm Bob, and I was wondering if Albert has had the experience of meeting his soul parents. I had a sweat lodge experience where...
1: Did you say your soul parents?
0: Yes.
1: Okay.
0: I went through three or four layers of consciousness and zoomed through the female and the male soul.
1: That's a... soul parents.
2: I haven't had that experience, but I'm writing it on my things to do list.
0: Oh.
2: But I haven't had that one yet.
0: Okay.
1: All right. So that came from an altered state of consciousness. In other words, a sweat lodge is a altered state of consciousness. Mm-hmm. Albert, do you see most altered states of consciousness as pathways for this to occur?
2: 100%, Art.
1: You
2: definitely.
1: Do. You
2: it
1: do.
2: It just depends on what your intentions are. As to what manifests. You can have remote viewing from an altered state. You can have an out-of-body experience from an altered state. It depends on you.
1: What about drugs?
2: There are some drugs that have caused people to have altered states of consciousness. Peyote, Timothy Leary, talking about LSD.
1: Hallucinogens, yeah.
2: Yeah, hallucinogens. There are, yes, it is capable. There's some that hinder it, too. But it's such a very natural and easy thing to do. As far as relaxation and visualization and clearing your mind, that I recommend you just do it naturally and don't have to worry about it because you can do it as many times as you want.
1: Well, that's interesting. I always ask guests about this of your sort, and you have admitted, as most don't, by the way, that mm-hmm. hallucinogens could be a pathway.
2: Yes, some are. That's the history of an altered state. Native Americans have been doing it for a long time. That's the history. Yes, some do cause you to have an altered

0: What type of drugs hinder it?
1: Let's see, alcohol does, barbiturates. That's about the only one I can
0: get
1: think
0: the
1: of
0: idea.
1: Right now.
0: That's fine. I get the idea.
1: Yeah.
0: Wildcard Line, you're on the air with Albert Taylor. Good morning.
2: Hi, Art. Hi, Albert.
1: Hello.
2: This is Sandra in Ohio. I'm enjoying the program very much. Thank you.
1: Hi, Sandra.
2: The 360-degree vision that you mentioned as part of an OBE state, I've had a few fully conscious OBEs myself, and I've experienced the same type of vision in my mediumship work, sometimes in a solid meditative state. But I was hoping you could comment on the concept of lucid dreaming. I've had a few lucid dreams also, or a number of them through my whole life, but a few where I was in two or three places at the same time, it seeming to view from two or three vantage points, mm-hmm. where in one I would be me thinking consciously as the human part of Sandra, looking out through my eyes, and then suddenly I'm at another vantage point where I have more knowing of what's going on in the situation, and I'm observing myself doing some kind of stupid, ignorant things, which I guess I would normally do in my waking state. And then from there, I'm sometimes in a third perspective looking at the two of me. We're all observing kind of each other, the more ignorant human part, not being aware of the other two parts.
1: And you're too hard on yourself, Sandra.
2: Exactly. And at one point, I had a dream a few months ago where I actually turned in my ignorant state and realized someone was looking at me, and it was that classic vision of the higher self, the long gray hair type of thing. But this is the first time I was able to turn and look at that being and look into that being's eyes, and in the black part where the pupil actually should be, this brilliant white light came out, and then suddenly I was in that being's place, looking out at the ignorant human self,
0: all this
2: knowledge came forward.
0: All right, let's back up a little bit and ask for a definition of lucid dreaming, Albert.
1: Okay. Well, lucid dreaming can occur while you're in the body. It doesn't necessarily mean that you're having an out-of-body experience. But lucid dreaming, as you progress in awareness, can lead to projecting and projecting the soul, the
0: okay,
1: self.
0: Okay, what is lucid dreaming, as opposed to regular dreams?
1: Well, regular dreaming is when you pretty much accept any type of thing that may be very odd, like a pink elephant or something strange like that, you accept it in the dream. Lucid dreaming is when you become aware and you

0: spontaneous out-of-body experience from the lucid state.
1: So the lucid dream is a state in which you're closer to the possibility
0: yes.
1: of an OBE.
0: And it's a lot of fun because even I've had lucid dreams many, many ones. And I used to, when I was a little kid, I used to say to my mother, I wake up in my dreams, Mommy, then I fly, because I didn't know the term lucid dream at the time. But it's literally you become aware in your dream that you are dreaming, and then you can do all kinds of incredible things. It's fun in itself without even having an out-of-body experience.
1: Okay. East of the Rockies, you're on the air with Albert Taylor. Good morning.
2: Yes. Good morning, Albert. Good morning, Art.
0: Morning.
1: Hi.
2: I had always had that paralysis.

0: was a dream.
1: Mm-hmm.
0: But in mine, it's not fun at
1: all.
0: No,
1: it isn't.
2: Oh, you're right.
1: No, it isn't.
0: I mean, with me, I would be aware that I was paralyzed, and for me, it was like, you can't move, you can't breathe. If you don't wake up, you're going to die.
2: Right. It's absolute terror.
1: Yeah, it is. You know,
0: absolutely. And I never went from there into the, you know, out-of-body experience, but I've had flying dreams.
1: Mm-hmm.
0: Only I thought they were dreams because it wasn't the present.
2: Oh, flying dreams are my favorites.
1: Yeah,
0: I love
1: too.
0: Those. But in the flying dreams, my fear of heights comes in, and I can't go very high.
1: Right. And that's exactly what will happen. Even if any fear you have will limit you. And one of the things I learned is to focus on the positive rather than the negative. I would fly over like a ravine, and then I'd look down, and then the thought would come into my head, oh, God, I hope I

0: don't fall. And
1: that,
0: then
1: that's
0: immediately I start plummeting down.
1: Well, my question was, the paralysis dreams, there would be a presence there, but
0: right.
1: it was never a good presence.
0: And,
1: I sense
0: because,
1: great evil.
2: Well, yeah, but see, that might be subjective.
1: I mean,
2: yeah.
1: can you bring, if you allow yourself to go, can you bring back something bad?
0: Not that, to my knowledge.
1: You know, like...
0: But let me explain to you the feeling you had of something negative.
1: Okay.
0: Because fear is heightened tenfold, just the intensity of the fear is going to convince you that it's real, but it doesn't mean that that's a negative thing. But it's going to be extremely scary. Yes, there's always something around us. It's always there. But it's more positive. I mean, it's extremely positive.
1: But can
0: it's not
1: you die?
0: To be feared.
1: Can you die
0: pardon me?
1: From it? Can
0: no.
1: the experience kill you?
0: I no, mean, not at all. Not at all.
1: I have a
0: and the paralysis, what that is, the reason you're having breathing problems.

0: sleep.
1: Yeah,
0: for,
1: yeah, yeah.
2: I don't go back to sleep.
3: Past it. Yeah.
2: And then all of that goes away. The breathing problems, the paralysis, the weight on your chest some people feel, that all goes away.
3: I was overdosed on morphine in a hospital, mm-hmm. and I literally couldn't move or breathe, and I coded, died. I had no experience, no memory of that whatsoever. But since then, I haven't had the paralysis dream.
2: Mm.
3: Could that have...
2: Well, you can induce it. And in my book, in Chapter 10, it teaches you there's five or six different techniques that actually teach you

0: paralysis. And if Art gives me a chance, I'll share one of the techniques with you on the air that everybody can try.
1: Let's rock. Do it right now. Go ahead.
0: Okay. Well, what you do is eat before 6 o'clock because the body uses energy to process food. Go to bed about 10 o'clock.

0: and set your alarm clock to wake you up about 1:30 in the morning. When the alarm clock goes off, get out of bed. You can't just hit the sleep button. Get out of bed and stay up for about maybe 2 hours. Then go back to bed, and when you go back to bed, lay perfectly still. Get all your scratching and itching out of the way and lay perfectly still and stay there and just focus on that little area above your lip where the breath is coming out. Because what you're doing is you're trying to recreate a time when you, and everybody's experienced this, when you've been on the freeway and you're real sleepy and tired, and for that brief second you nod out.
1: Yes.
0: Even though you're trying not to.
1: Of course.
0: Well, now you're in a safe environment.

0: you to get emails and even forward them to me or let me know. Because I have a feeling it's going to be
1: a very
0: people
1: large,
0: all over the world.
1: Yeah, I do agree. I really do agree. Yeah. West of the Rockies, not a lot of time to the bottom of the hour, but you're on the air with Albert Taylor. Good morning.
2: Hello.
1: Hi.
2: I'll just get straight to my question. I'm really happy to talk to you, Art.
1: Thank you.
2: This has been plaguing me for about 15 years, and I wonder if you've ever heard of this, Albert, but I have had spontaneous, as Art has, out-of-body experiences, but I get caught up in this earlier on, very violent spinning force that I came to recognize about 5 years ago as the vortex that people talk about, and that was a huge epiphany to me to recognize it as such.
1: A violent spinning.
2: Yeah, and the very, very first time it was what I would call a lucid.

0: Even if you've never done this, and you only do it once, it really is something that will allow you to suddenly understand that you are more than your collective flesh and bones and whatever you are, your physical body. It will allow you to understand you are more than that. And that's one of man's biggest questions, of course. Circling back to what I said, Albert, I'm sure you get a very great deal of mail from all over the place, and I wonder how many prisoners.
1: Art, it's funny that you would even mention it because I laughed when you said it. I get tons of letters from prisoners after doing Coast to Coast.
0: I would think.
1: I mean, I would, and it makes sense. If it was on solitary confinement, and when they literally say, I have nothing to do here, I want to learn how to travel out of my body. So I
0: Yes.
1: get tons of letters from prisoners.
0: We got a big, big audience in the joint, Albert.
1: Definitely.
0: No question about it.
1: All right, I wonder if I could mention a couple of things that I'm involved in that people may be interested in.
0: Rock on.
1: I'm teaching an ongoing out-of-body experience class here in Anaheim. It's called, it has a real catchy

0: I that's what it is now. It's an indefinite out-of-body experience class that we teach all kinds of techniques and expand on them and share experiences, and it's just going to be ongoing. So if anybody wants to get involved, it's going to be, it's a real exciting class.
1: I'd be careful about calling it a church.
0: Yeah, well, I don't call it that, but they

0: said that. He said it's like their church. I thought, well, in a way, that's so complimentary because I wasn't thinking anything like that. But if that they feel that comfortable, I assume that's what they mean. Then that's great. Come because there's some warm, loving people there, and like you said, you will truly discover who and what you really are.
1: Well, that certainly is true.
0: Yeah.
1: Even if it's only once. The experience absolutely will teach you that you're more than just what you're made up of. I got lucky, and how often, Albert, does a completely spontaneous, without warning kind of OBE occur?
0: Sometimes it can only happen once in your life. I know one woman never had one, and at 40 years old, she had one.
1: Right.
0: But if you intend, after you have one, the door swings open, so to speak. And it's up to you to pursue it. And it's easier the second time, and it gets easier the third time. So I suggest if you have one, then you can have a host of experiences if you aggressively pursue it.
1: Mm-hmm. All right. First-time caller line, your turn with Albert Taylor.
2: Hello. How are you both doing tonight?
1: Quite well, thank you.
2: Okay. I would like to relate some of my experiences and then get your input on them, if that's okay.
1: Mm-hmm. If you can do it fairly quickly.
2: Okay, I'll try. Well, my second OBE I ever had, I felt like I was moving sideways instead of upwards, and I was coinciding with my wife's body as she laid next to me, and it was one of the strangest feelings I've ever had in my life. And then I felt like I was moving into her, I saw a woman, and she had dark hair, and she was really nasty looking, really mean looking, and she told me that everyone I care about in my entire life is gonna die on me or leave me or something like that. It's something to that effect. I don't remember exactly.
1: Ooh,
2: and I heard a baby crying.
1: Nasty.
2: And it really hit me emotionally. It was one of the most despairing feelings I've ever had in my life.
1: All right. We'll have to hold it there. But what he said, Albert, about traveling virtually into his wife's body next
0: right.
1: to him, that's fascinating.
0: Right. Yeah. And when you do that, you should have been able to I don't know if she was conscious, and I guess she was asleep, but you should be able to feel her emotions, too. So that's definitely possible. Now, the other thing that you mentioned, you got to really be careful when you're in that state of consciousness because any wayward thoughts, any kind of thing can be created out of the substance that's around you, but it doesn't mean that it's real. Even something that appears to be an entity can be created. So the haggard, ugly-looking person that you saw may have been that something that you created, and because it was so intense, that's what I was mentioning before. The fear emotion is multiplied tenfold, so it would be so intense it would actually convince you it's real.
1: Mm-hmm.
0: You just have to be an observer, and it takes practice. But like I said, I've been doing this a long time. I continue to do it. My mother's 83 years old, and she does it, and she doesn't have any negative experiences.
1: But again, I think you sympathize perhaps a little less with people who are early on and really afraid of this because you're so damn good at it.
0: I do understand the fear, and I address that in my book. And I itemize the times that I was terrified. I mean, Art, I was so scared in the beginning that I would literally jump out of my bed
1: Thank
0: in
1: you.
0: The middle of the night and go run.

0: bodies is just sort of a social construct or something, and I've been suspecting that anyway. What do you think about that?
1: I think you hit the nail right on the head. Like Chief uh-huh. Seattle said, there is no death, only a change of world, and that's uh-huh. truly what it is. And this is just like a play that we're acting in, and it's very temporary. And the play is going to end, and then we're going to return back to the place where we came from, which was home, and which is the non-physical realm.
0: Now, home, that's an interesting point, because I

0: I have always felt like there's something really important that I'm trying to remember. And it's like not just a fact, but more like a place or a realm or a state of being that I can almost remember, but not quite.
1: Well, do you meditate?
0: No, I get a little frightened when I wasn't frightened when I did the out-of-body thing, but I get a little frightened when I try to meditate.

0: All right. Well, listen, thank you very much. Here's a question, and it is, I think, a good one. In the astral plane, Albert, have you met up with, and you've already said you have, other entities? In other words, non-human entities. I would think there would be a substantial amount of fear involved in that.
1: Initially, yes. Yes, I have. There's a host of beings there, like I mentioned earlier. So periodically, you're going to encounter souls.
0: I mean, is it like walking into the Star Wars bar?
1: just about.
0: Really?
1: It's going to be souls who've never been incarnated on this planet as humans. There's going to be disembodied souls who were human. There's going to be astral travelers. There's even going to be pets, even. I discovered that recently. So there's going to be a multitude of souls that from all walks of life, or lack thereof, so to speak.
0: Okay.

0: I don't even know if the astral plane, if there's something in between that level. So who's to say? I know there's a lot of things beyond that level. Who's to say exactly where these other life forms would go when they transition from the physical body to a non-physical reality?
1: It's a very good point, and I don't expect you to explain things that you cannot explain.
0: Right.
1: East of the Rockies, you're on the air with Albert Taylor. Hello.
2: Hi, Albert. Hi, Art.
0: Hello.
1: Hi.
2: Two things. One is my experience, and one was my husband's. I, about 40 years ago, had what I believed to be my only OBE. I was sitting in math class. I was in eighth grade and very bored. And in those days, we didn't have air conditioning, so we had the window open to the classroom. It was a beautiful spring day. The sun was shining. The birds were singing. And suddenly, I was out flying around over the schoolyard. And it was just amazing. And I was like, okay, this is just really awesome. And then I realized I wasn't in my body and that I should be in class and that my teacher might call on me. And
1: I remember days like that in school.
2: but this was not my imagination. And so anyway, then I instantly was back in the classroom hovering over my body. I remember looking down, seeing the back of my head, seeing my dress, and then snap back in my body. And I didn't tell anybody about that for years because I didn't know what an OBE was or that anybody else had ever had that kind of experience.
0: Right.
2: But I've never had one, you know, from the sleeping paralysis type of thing. So,
0: right. There's different ways. That what you had was called a spontaneous spontaneous controlled out-of-body experience. Some people, through the nap process, if you fell asleep, or even I've heard of reports of people writing me who've been jogging and get into that rhythm and find themselves above their bodies.
1: Mm-hmm.
0: So that's what you had was something that sometimes happens to us that's spontaneous.
1: You want to hear
0: very natural.
1: The coolest one I ever had, dream. Mm-hmm. I guess it was a dream. I'm not really sure because it was so incredibly vivid.

0: It was something like out of a Disney movie. I was at the very top of the Empire State Building in New York, and a fairy, go ahead and laugh, I don't care, a fairy or something like a fairy sprinkled me with this multicolored, I don't know, stuff. And I was able to fly up above Manhattan in the most free, amazing, wonderful flight. And you know, it was when I woke up, it was so vivid and so wonderful. I suppose that could have been an
1: Could
0: OBE,
1: have
0: but
1: been.
0: I regarded it at the time as just a wonderful dream,
1: Right.
0: really a good one.
1: Well, it could have been. Sometimes OBEs are mixed in with this dream material or this imagination material.
0: Yes.
1: So it still could have been, even though it had other elements to it.
0: Okay. West of the Rockies, you're on the air with Albert Taylor. Good morning. Hello.
2: Hello, hello.
0: Yes.
2: Hi, Art. I love the show.
0: Thank you. Where are you?
2: I am in Washington State.
0: Okay.
2: Albert, I'm so excited to get to talk to you.
1: Oh, thank you.
2: I'm a regular projector, a conscious and willing projector. And I haven't read your book, but I've read part of the Monroe Trilogy, and I'm discovering more about what's been happening to me.
1: Awesome.
2: My question was, do you think that anything, or have you experienced anything in your adventure so far that kind of give rise to maybe a thought about a change in human consciousness? Have you seen anything?

0: in society right now with, you know, all the terrorism and everything that's going on. And so have you seen anything in your adventures that shows you that we're going to have a change in human consciousness and that this astral projection is going to be kind of a part of that?
1: That's a very good question.
2: It is a good question. I can't say there's going to be like an abrupt change, like, you know, a shift, but it's already in progress. There's a lot of people thinking are looking beyond the religious beliefs that they've grew up in and found things a peaceful realization in a more spiritual way.
1: Mm-hmm.
2: When we become to dominate the planet with that kind of belief system, then things are going to change. They have to change because you cannot behave the way you used to. You have a new understanding. Even in my own personal life, my life has changed that there's certain behaviors and ideals that no longer serve me. So definitely there is a change. It's not

0: It may not happen in our lifetime because there's still a lot going on in other areas. But eventually, I do see something, this planet changing and becoming truly like heaven on earth.
1: Albert, have you ever considered going into the future, not to view your own personal future? I have a sort of a personal concern about doing that. However, but going ahead to look at mankind's more immediate future, you know, 50 years, 100 years, 1,000 years from now?
0: I thought about it, Ari, but I'm so afraid now because of what happened to me that I pretty much stay away from that. But I definitely thought about it. That's maybe that's a hurdle that I can't get over because of what happened to me. So I stay away from that.
1: That traumatized you, didn't it?
0: It really, really did. I cannot even stress how much it did.
1: I can understand. See the disintegration of your own family and then to see it begin to occur and not be able to do a damn thing about it.
0: Right. It was devastating.
1: Yeah.
0: I'm over it now, but it was devastating.
1: You're on the air with Albert Taylor. Good morning.
2: Yes, hello?
1: Hello. Where are you calling from, sir?
2: I'm calling from Mays Landing, New Jersey.
1: Okay.
2: Albert, I'd like to ask you a question. Mm-hmm. A while back ago in November, I had a dream that my mother came to me and told me my brother was passing away. So then in November, my mother and him set up to the mental home to see my brother and talk to him. And then December 8th, he passed away. Can you tell me what that is about?

0: A warning?
1: Is your mother alive?
2: No, this is my brother, my oldest brother. He died December 8th. I had a dream that my mother came to me and said, I'm just calling to tell you your brother passed away.
1: Right.
2: So my mother and him shot to the mental home to see him where he was at because he had mental problems.
1: Mm-hmm.
2: And then he passed away December 8th in the bed in the mental home. He died.
1: Well, it's similar to what's called a parting vision, except usually the deceased person comes to you. But this case, your mother was like a messenger.
0: Yeah.
1: So when you're in that state of consciousness, that's when they can reach us, and that's when they can communicate with us. So she was coming to you to share with something, maybe to soften the blow on or to make

weird way to go about it. I mean, it's probably an accurate description, but how much does it tell us, you know? It means that the psyche is to be visualized as a half gallon of mercury, and when we throw it on the floor, the mercury balls up and spreads everywhere, and each ball of mercury you look at, by gad, it has a little face looking back at you. That's because mercury is a mirrored surface. You're looking at your own psyche shattered into thousands of pieces around you. Another possibility, and one I leaned toward for years, and I still lean toward, because I've noticed the radical nature of your explanation

diminishes with the distance since the last time you smoked DMT. The longer it's been, the more likely you are to have some humdrum notion that you can pour it into. So the humdrum notion that I settled on was, well, clearly these are just extraterrestrials. They don't come in silver ships demanding to be taken to the National Defense Agency. This is how they come. Why they come this way, who knows? They're coming through mind. Mind is the medium in which they travel. Where do they come from? Who knows? Can it even be located in the Newtonian space-time matrix? I mean, what do you want here? A star catalog number? Would that satisfy you? And then finally, and I think I've exceeded my number of possible explanations.

And then finally, the explanation, which is my current favorite, it's a little disturbing, and I haven't quite figured out what to do with it, but I have a sense we're on the right track here. The reason the DMT space feels so peculiar, both alien and excruciatingly familiar, is because these things in this other place represent what I call an ecology of souls. This place is the one place you never thought you were going to make a visit to and come back to chat it around the coffee maker. They're dead. That's who these things are. This is the realm of the dead. Well, I have to confess, in all of my psychedelic voyaging and idea mongering and all of that, I never was able to go that far, to reach that far in my imagination. It sort of had to be presented to me. But if you go to shamans worldwide and talk to them about their spirit helpers and say, you know, what's the deal with this? You know, who are these things? They say, well, these are the ancestors. Didn't you know? These are the ancestors. It's perfectly cut and dried and normal. I had occasion, I won't use his name to embarrass him, but I had occasion to expose a very well-known Tibetan high mucky-muck to DMT. And he said after, he took it like a man, said afterwards, that is

that is the lesser life. And if any of you are students of Mahayana Buddhism, you know that the lesser lights are the lights you see at the edge of the bardo as you start into the 42-day process of dying. You encounter the lesser lights. This guy was saying to me, you cannot go further in the body and have any expectation of returning. In other words, once you see the lesser lights, you have stretched the umbilicus to matter to the breaking point. If you go one step further, it's eternity for you. Well, I don't know how I feel about this. The head tyke, I've had to then ask myself, the head tyke, is that me? Do you actually encounter your dead soul? Is there a dimension where you are both simultaneously dead

alive, both simultaneously witness and observer? I don't know, but I certainly think that if we're going to use a conservative explanation for these things, the only theory more conservative than that they are dead people is the theory that says that they are nothing whatsoever. And that just simply will not serve. I think it would come as a tremendous surprise to 20th century civilization if, orthogonal to all our expectations of space flight and virtual reality and all this techno-schmechno stuff that we're lining up in front of us, there would be a broadside from 90 degrees out of the unexpected, and it would be a doorway swinging open into the realms beyond organic existence. I resisted this fiercely, but I just don't know what we're going to do

human birthright. And the fact that we deny the existence of a non-human entity, intellect, intelligence on this planet, is just part of our heritage from rationalism. And, you know, you don't have to take it very seriously, because rationalism, the philosophy that gives us permission to deny the invisible world, you know who founded the philosophy of rational materialism? Any takers? Aristotle was early. I think I'd give credit to René Descartes for modern materialism and rationalism. Well, you know who told René Descartes to found rationalism and materialism? An angel. Are you ready for this? This is a suppressed history episode in the history of human thought. Here are the facts, folks. 1619.

says the mastery of nature is to be achieved through number and measure. Modern science is founded, folks, right there, right then, by an angel. So how far away are the informing voices? How rational is rationalism? How material is materialism? All of you must know, I'm sure, the famous story of Kekulé, the German chemist Kekulé, who discovered the benzene ring. He was struggling with this problem in physical chemistry, could not figure it out, fell asleep in his study, and the Ouroboric serpent appeared before him in his dream and took its tail in its mouth. And he came out of a sound sleep and said, "I've got it." He walked to the blackboard, he drew the first benzene ring. Angelic intervention, from the unconscious. So the point of all this is to suggest that human history is completely interpenetrated by the peculiar, the non-human, that which has intentionality and affection for mankind, for humanity. And this is what shamans call to their aid. This is how the curing is done. It's done through these spirit helpers, they're called, elementals. And so far as I know, Jungianism is the only modern intellectual position where you can even raise this issue without having a net dropped over you. I mean, this is absolutely forbidden by the modern worldview. And yet it lies very, very close to the surface in our culture. I mean, as an example of how close to the surface it lies in our culture, consider for a moment Santa Claus. What's this about? Santa Claus is the master of the elves. The elves that he is master of are demon artificers. They make toys for the world's children in their vast underground toy shops. And where are these underground toy shops? At the North Pole. I don't have to tell a room full of Jungians that the North Pole is the Axis Mundi. Yggdrasil, the magic world ash, the center of the mandala.

this Amanita-flavored snow. So here is Santa Claus right in the center of our culture, and when you take it apart, all the motifs are there. The demon artificers, the elves, the cosmic axis, the magical flight. I mean, it's a beautiful example of the preservation of pagan psychedelic use into a modern context. Well, what can we say about this? Oh, well, I know. The one thing, one more thing I wanted to say about it, that this program that these tykes are pushing is a language skills program. And we don't know how long people have been bursting into this place. This may be the source of language. You know, where did language come from? We learned it from elves in hyperspace. As good a possibility as any other. And this is still ongoing, this language reformation program. They want us to activate our language-forming ability. And language in the DMT flash, as I said this morning, it's something beheld. Syntax is something potentially to be looked at, not to be heard. And we don't understand this, because for us, language is something that you hear. We can't imagine a language that you see. But have you ever

connection in language with verbal metaphors. We say, I see what you mean. He painted a picture. It means we unconsciously believe that truth will be beheld. And some of you who are students of the ancient literature may know Philo Judaeus, Hellenistic Alexandrian Jew, absolute contemporary of Christ, born before, died after. And in one of his treatises on the Logos, which he was always talking about, Philo Judaeus presents an etymology of the word Israel, talking about the word Israel, and he says Israel means he who sees God. This is the meaning of the word Israel. And then he goes on to say this he who sees God.

sorry, would go from being heard to being beheld without ever crossing over a noticeable moment of transition.

And then it begins to come closer. You begin to form a picture of it in your mind the way you would form a picture of a Nepali marching band if you just heard it about a half mile away, and the oom-pa-pa, and it's getting bigger, coming closer. This is the elf parade, and when it finally comes into view, it actually goes

But how would it be if telepathy were for me to see what you mean? That's telepathy. If it puts you in the other guy's shoes, if you stand in the other person's shoes, you are the other person. To have a person's point of view is to be that person in regard to that single datum of experience. So I've spent time with virtual reality people and all these technical folks because I think that visual language is something that wants to be born. And it may be that it is can be technologically coaxed into existence. People never say

0: sounded beautiful. They always say, it looked lovely. And then people will say, but there should have been more blue. This kind of thing. It's clearly being criticized as a visual modality. Well, I think that these ayahuasca-using people are at the cutting edge of evolution.
1: One moment, John Lear. Before I get to John, and we have in radio the luxury of a lot of time, John is on the line and able to hear what I'm saying right now. And I guess I'm going to begin this show with my experience, so it's out of the way. And I'm going to relate this experience to you because it really, in some ways, accounts for why John

it was about 11. It was between 11 and 11:30. I'm sorry, I didn't really note the time that carefully, but somewhere in that window between 11 and 11:30, I should suspect about 11:15 or 20 would be my best guess. And I was on this final street, and all of a sudden, you'll recall, the moon was a bit fuller than it is now, so it was fairly well lit up. The weather conditions were calm. If there was a breeze, it was a very, very light breeze, as to be insignificant. My wife caught something, I guess, out of the corner of her eye and turned around, looked out the back window and said, "What in the hell is that?" I said, "I don't know." And I stopped the car and turned off the headlights and rolled down my window. And coming up from behind us, just off the driver's side, was something large. I would guesstimate it would be 100 feet across. Absolutely triangular. And I would guess it to be at about 150 feet in altitude. And it was coming up literally behind us. Its direction of travel was roughly east, southeast, and traveling towards the west-northwest. And it was lit. There were two white lights and one strobing red light, strobing at a rate faster than you would associate with normal aviation traffic. The object was moving very slowly. The word I would use to describe its movement was more floating. Certainly it was going at a rate that would not sustain conventional aircraft in flight. There just wouldn't be enough lift at that speed. So it was floating, and it literally floated right across the, or very nearly across the top of my car, just a little off to the driver's side. And I'll tell you, the sky was lit well enough that when I looked up at it, I was able to discern the substance of it. And it was black and solid and triangular. And it moved out and across my area very slowly, floated out across, and continued to float in a west-northwesterly direction until I could see it literally going.

0: I'm still thinking about all this. So there it is. For what it is, for what it's worth, that's my story, and I swear to you, it is true. John Lear. John Lear is an airline captain. John has flown 160 different types of aircraft in over 50 different countries in all types of flying. Experimental test flying, production test flying, airline passenger flying, cargo hauling, movie work, stunt flying, aircraft ferrying, airdropping missions, racing, and secret missions of all kinds. Lear held 18 world speed records in the Learjet, including speed around the world, and holds the most FAA airman certificates issued to a single individual, which include the airline transport rating, flight instructor, ground instructor, navigator, flight engineer, flight dispatcher, airframe, and power plant mechanic, control tower operator, and parachute rigger. He's been a commercial pilot for 30 years and has been flying for 35. He holds the Professional Air Traffic Controllers Award for Outstanding Airmanship, presented in 1968. He's flown missions worldwide for various government agencies, flew in Southeast Asia between 1967 and 73, and has flown extensively in Europe, the Middle East, Afghanistan, the Far East, and Africa. As a non-sked pilot, he has over 16,000 hours of flight time, of which over 12,000 hours are in jets. Lear's father, of course, was William P. Lear, Sr., who not only helped develop the first car radio, the 8-track stereo, the automatic pilot for fighter aircraft, but who developed the Learjet, one of the first and most successful of all business jet aircraft. Lear studied industrial design at the Art Center College in Los Angeles and was a state Senate candidate in Nevada in 1980. He's written extensively about airplanes and other subjects and was Middle East correspondent for Combat Illustrated between 1975 and 1977, while stationed in Beirut. He is an amateur photographer and astronomer, and has won several photography awards for pictures taken during his worldwide travels. In the early 70s, Lear owned and skippered the 12-meter America's Cup boat Soliloquy out of Marina del Rey. Lear's interest in UFOs began after reading Bud Hopkins' book, Missing Time, and then a chance encounter with a U.S. Air Force pilot who was at a base in England where an extraterrestrial craft landed in December of 1980. Ladies and gentlemen, John Lear. Good morning, John.
1: All right, how you doing?
0: Good to have you back.
1: Thank you.
0: I don't know where to start, John, except I'm sure you were listening and heard what I had to say. That is exactly as my experience occurred. I never thought I'd have one, John.
1: Yeah.
0: And it's still, I've been very thoughtful about it ever since. The audience has helped because they kept talking about it, but it's just preying on my mind. Any idea what I saw?
1: Well, if I had to guess, based on all the stories I've heard, I would say that it's an A-12 Avenger.
0: Okay, one other fact, John, that I did leave out, and that was that it was very still. I've said on the air you could hear a cricket a quarter mile away, and that was the case. It was very quiet, and as close as this doggone thing was to me, John, it did not make a sound.
1: No.
0: Not a sound. I mean, what kind of A-12 Avenger, what is that?
1: We have some very, very quiet airplanes, and like I say, I'm not saying what it was, just what I think it was. The A-12 Avenger is the airplane that was canceled. It was the Navy fighter bomber that was canceled about a year ago by the Pentagon because of cost overruns. It was being built by General Dynamics and McDonnell Douglas. And what happened is when the funds were withdrawn for this thing, unbeknownst to the public and everybody else, there was about 10 to 13 of this craft already in various stages of construction, most of them already built. So when they withdrew the funds to this craft, they asked Lockheed to get it in the air, Yeah, and they took these, it was about 10 to 13 airplanes, and worked on them. What they had to do is, these were Navy airplanes, ostensibly for a carrier, and they had to, one of the overweight mechanisms was the wing folding mechanism, and there's some other things in it, and put engines in them and started flying them. And they're extremely, extremely quiet. And they're the ones that are flying around. Now, one of the reasons why I say this is because if it had been anything strange, like something extraterrestrial, it's possible that it would have canceled your or put out your headlights or your engine or something like that, which is usually the way. Also, there wouldn't have been the white lights on it, possibly the red light, but I don't know if anybody has seen a saucer with a flashing red light, no matter what.
0: Okay, one other aspect it had, John, was

0: basically, as I understand it. I mean, it was, John, it was floating.
1: Yeah. Yeah, now that's the one thing, because conventional craft do need lift, and although the Delta platform does create quite a bit of lift, it does need a little bit of speed. So since I wasn't there and I don't know, I didn't see it, I'm not sure what it was, but it sure sounds like these A-12 Avengers. You know, one of the things they do, and I say they, is we, the public, don't get to know all those secrets. So one of the things they do is they play little tricks on us. They find out what we're doing, what the important people are doing, what Art Bell is doing on Sunday night, and fly out and intercept him and fly over him and get him to say that he saw an extraterrestrial craft. And then,
0: but Art Bell's not said that.
1: And then when they're in the briefing room, they say, "Hey, man, guess what? Art Bell said he saw me flying. I guess I'm an alien, huh?" And,
0: yeah.
1: And that's their little joke that they play on the public. So I'm not saying that happened, but that's the little things that they like to do.
0: John, my guess would have to be, I said it earlier in the week, if somebody pressed me against the wall and said, "We want your best guess and out with it now or we're punching you," I'd have had to say I thought that it might be some sort of military secret aircraft. That is my first guess. And there was nothing about it that would suggest, except that it's like it performed as nothing, John, I've ever seen or that I've understood on Earth could fly in the air. Too slow, too quiet, too close. It was so close. That was the thing about it, John. I could see all the substance of it. Not details, no windows, no markings, nothing like that. But I saw the black craft come over. You know, it was dark black, and the sky was lighter because it was near a full moon.
1: Well, that's one thing that doesn't make sense, is they don't like to fly those things on any night when there's any kind of a moon, because it does let people see what they are. Also, the engines that we have, even though our technology base is about 30 years ahead of where the public thinks it is, we're kind of strapped to turbine and fan jet engines, and they do make some sound. So being at that low and that close, it would seem that they would make a noise. But
0: it's
1: still,
0: I'm gonna
1: have to stick with that it's a craft of ours. There's a lot of things they have. There's probably five or six airplanes that they have that the public doesn't know.

0: anything about. For instance, the F-19, which was built right along on the same assembly line as the F-117A, has been flying around for almost 12 years now. It's a Navy fighter with a delta wing planform, very, very strange-looking aircraft, and the public doesn't know anything about that.
1: Frankly, John, I had not heard that many reports of triangular UFOs. I thought mine was unique, and I came on the air and reported it, and all of a sudden people started sending me newspaper articles and reports of triangular objects sighted up in the state of Washington, and on and on and on. My fax machine lit up. And so apparently there have been, and so did my telephone, so there have been quite a few sightings of that sort. And you would attribute most of them, do you think, John, to experimental U.S. aircraft?
0: No, some of them.
1: Some of them. Some of them. Are there any substantial reports that you know of, John, of alien craft or craft that appeared to be alien that were triangular?
0: No, not that I've heard. They're mostly the flying wing type, huge flying wings, or circular craft. But I haven't heard too much.

0: we think of as extraterrestrial.
1: All right, there was a program on Fox last night that I fortunately know that you saw because I called you. And as a matter of fact, my boss called me and said, hey, it's on. I switched over and I caught it. And the whole cast of characters was there. Linda Howe, she's on my Sunday Area 2000 show. George Knapp, same deal. Stanton Friedman, I noticed. Bob Lazar. There was a picture there of S-12 that was attributed to you. So the whole cast of characters, Bud Hopkins and on and on and on, all of them were on. It was an excellent show. What did you think of it?
0: I thought it was very interesting. It's about 2 or 3 years old. And I remember when Sightings did that program. It was one of their first ones. They did do the interview with Bob Lazar, which was very interesting. And, of course, George Knapp and Linda Howe were on there. You know, George, when I first went on George Knapp's program on the record in 1987, you know, I clearly remember him very, very skeptical. You know, geez, John, you know, it's kind of hard to believe, you know, extraterrestrial craft at the test site. And
1: yeah.
0: After a couple of years, he went, you know, got pretty involved in the research and then did those very, very well done
1: best evidence
0: programs
1: show.
0: That he did, the UFOs best evidence. And now he's out on the road. He does almost every UFO lecture on the lecture beat that there is.
1: Right.
0: And he doesn't. It seems as though he remembers, you know, himself initiating the investigation into UFOs, but he doesn't remember that you know, that I was on his program and I, you know, originally started. Not that I care one way or the other, but it would be nice for him to say once in a while, you know, John Lear was the one.

0: I knew Ned Day very well, and he's the one that that gave George most of his contacts.
1: Mm-hmm. Oh, I'm sure that would be so. But nevertheless.

0: Yes, that's quite a statement to make, that the fear associated with this ultimately is even bigger than the fear associated with investigating the mob. John, we're going to take a break here at the bottom of the hour, and we'll come back and get into all of this a little deeper. Stay right where you are.
1: Great, okay.
0: You're listening to Coast AM from Las Vegas. My guest is John Lear, subject UFOs. More in a moment. Standard warning, if this kind of program disturbs you, by all means, take a hike. Turn your radio off and come back another day. And this does disturb and upset some people. It's a very sensitive topic. It's about UFOs, unidentified flying objects, or as some people call them, identified flying objects, and I think John is one of those. I just had an interesting call. John, I just had a call off the air from a source that I trust who said, Art, Area 22, and I don't have any idea what that is, and the old area S4 or the area up right up around S4 or above S4 is now occupied by the Navy.
1: Well, it was always occupied by the Navy. As a matter of fact, that's where Lazar's checks came from, was Department of Naval Intelligence. As a matter of fact, the Navy has always been ahead of all of these projects. They've just used the U.S. Air Force as the whipping boy. When the Air Force recovered the saucers, the first ones in 1947, in fact, Admiral Hillenkoetter was appointed head of MJ-12. And the Navy took control of the whole program and always have been in charge of this program. They were head of both what is known old as Area 51, referred to as the Box, and S4, which is just is near Papoose Lake, in charge of that.
0: All right. John, we have many new affiliate radio stations here on the network since you've last been on. So a lot of people really don't know a whole lot about you one way or the other. I read your bio at the beginning, but they don't know a whole lot about you, and there is quite a story. So briefly, John, I'll tell you, as I saw this thing, when I saw this thing last Sunday, I had a full day to think about whether I really wanted to come on the air and talk about it or not, and I went back and forth arguing with myself during that period, trying to decide whether I would publicly admit this, and I'm still not fully certain I did the right thing, because I've taken some heat because of it, John. So then this is what I'm relating to your decision, working for a commercial airline company, coming out

0: called the Steve Canyon program. He was a Raven, for those of you who know what who Ravens were. Anyway, many years later, he came to Nellis Air Force Base, transferring into the Guard, the Air Force Guard. Mm-hmm. And he gave me a call, came up to the house, and we were talking about one thing and another, and I asked him where all he'd been based. And one of the places he mentioned was Bentwaters. And Bentwaters is a United States Air Force base in England, about 70 miles northwest of London. And most pilots have heard about a saucer that supposedly landed in December of 1980. And when he said Bentwaters, I said, oh, that's supposedly where that saucer landed. And he said, no, John, not supposedly, it did. He said, I didn't see it because I was confined to quarters, but I talked to the guys who did. And if you ever run into them, you know, just ask them about it. And he gave me their names. One was General Gordon Williams. One was Major Ted Conrad. Another was Lieutenant Colonel Chuck Hald. And although I didn't run into those guys, I ran into other people who were who had been there and had seen the saucer and the three aliens get out and walk up to General Gordon Williams. Well, anyway, this set me on a investigation. I thought I knew a lot about secret and covert programs, and it's been, you know, one of my big interests is figuring out what's really going on. And so I, you know, checked around for about 2 years, writing letters and talking to people, and came up with the astounding revelation that yes, it was true, there were UFOs, that our government was dealing with extraterrestrials unbeknownst to almost 100% of the public, and that it was real and going on. And for my efforts, there were several very nasty articles that were printed about me. I was called into the company that I worked for then. I was a senior captain with a major charter company located in the Midwest. And they called me in one day, and they said, hey, is it true that you believe in flying saucers? I said, well, yeah, as a matter of fact, yes. They said, why? And I gave them briefly what I just told you, and they said, well, we can't have any captains that, that believe in that flying for us. You're fired. And they took my ID, and I was out the door in 20 minutes from a company that I'd worked for 10 years. So that certainly cost me dearly. I might say that I've flown some fun airplanes and had some fun after that, so it wasn't a total loss. I went on to fly the DC-8 for some different companies and really enjoyed myself, but that was basically what happened.
1: John, there have been a couple times during your long in investigative years when I know that you've sort of shut down. For a time, you did no interviews at all. And I think perhaps you did one during that period with me. Other than that, you shut down completely. And I wonder if that was a result of this kind of pressure, or you just felt you had gone as far as you could go, or got discouraged over the whole thing, or what led to that sort of shutdown for a while?
0: Well, what leads to that shutdown is it's so overwhelming, the truth of it all, the hugeness of it, the reality of it, when it hits you that it's all so real. Sometimes you can't handle it. Like, there have been several people that I've talked to at the test site that have worked up there, and there's very, very few of them that are in to the extent where they know about the government's dealing with

0: is keeping it very, very close indeed if a president of the United States can't pry it loose.
1: Well, first of all, the president of the United States does not have a very high security clearance. He's an elected official. And the people who run this have a tremendous disdain for both elected and appointed officials. Those people aren't in office long enough, first of all, to be vetted to get a security clearance. And most of them are not in, so they don't get it. So one of the misconceptions that people have is they think that top secret is a big clearance. They'll say, well, I know so-and-so, Colonel so-and-so in the Air Force, and he had a top secret clearance, and he didn't know anything about UFOs. Well, I'll tell you something about clearances. Top secret is the absolute lowest you can get. Above top secret, there are 28 levels of what they call top secret crypto, and they're labeled top secret crypto 1 through 28. And then above that, there's 10 levels of clearances, each one higher than the other, that are named like Umbra and Ultra and Majestic, Majestic being the highest of all clearances. The President of the United States holds around, not exactly, but around top secret crypto 17. They tell him basically what he needs to know. The President of the United States makes decisions on information that is fed to him by the CIA and NSA, DIA, and various other groups. He doesn't look at raw data that comes in. He gets summaries of information, and those people just feed him the information that they want him to make decisions on, and that's the only information he gets. He really doesn't have a need to know all this stuff, although as far as the extraterrestrials and UFOs, they tell him a little bit. They say, yeah, we have some saucers, and yes, we have some dealings, but that's about it. So basically,

had secret government. They were various intelligence, military and scientific personnel to basically study the recovered saucer and the implications of it. And then when Eisenhower was elected in 1952, he felt that the secret was so important that he gave the teeth to MJ-12 to actually make the major decisions of the country based on

0: this. My source I will release when that person dies. He's one of the top military figures of this country. He is...
1: Well, I don't want to push anybody into the grave, John, but are we going to have a long wait, do you suppose?
0: He's quite elderly. It will not be a long wait. And when he does pass away, I will tell you my source for the existence of MJ-12, which I believe to be the secret government.
1: Well, that's going to be a big...

0: and I hope you'll break it here.
1: Yeah, sure.
0: Means a lot. John, there have been remarkable rumors, rumblings, and anger about this Mars mission. The one that just apparently failed. Here we had a craft, a $1 billion just about craft, with no doubt very high resolution equipment on board. I would think at least equivalent to our KH series of satellites, meaning we would have received incredible detailed photographs of Mars. And just before the orbit insertion burn, they lost contact. It either blew up or it transistor went belly up or whatever their latest story is. I don't know, but I would like your, whether you've, I know you've got your ear close to the ground on this kind of thing. What are you hearing?
1: Well, it was the same thing as the Hubble telescope failure. Neither event ever occurred. The Hubble telescope was looking at things which were, in effect, none of the public's business, so they just said that it failed. And that way they can look at things they need to do without the public saying, hey, you know, well, how about showing us? We paid for this thing. Let's see it. And NASA doesn't want to show us. So they say, oh, you know, it failed. Oh, we're sending up some astronauts in a few years to fix it, and then we'll be able to, you know, to show you. Same thing with the Mars Observer. They had some problems with the Mars Observer in that it was going to show some very high-resolution pictures of Mars, which we wanted to see, particularly the Cydonia region in which the so-called face on Mars exists, which NASA says is just a trick of light and shadows, but in fact it is a huge face over a kilometer long, for some reason carved in the surface of Mars, and according to Richard Hoagland, located quite near a city. It's my understanding from several good

0: you know, okay, then BS, you're not going to see anything.
1: Yeah.
0: And they picked a point where they were going to pressurize the fuel tanks for the insertion around Mars and had everything go dead after that. So when people would say, oh, yes, they pressurized the fuel tanks. Well, it wouldn't take a rocket scientist to figure out that they pressurized the fuel tanks and something happened and it blew up. And so basically everybody's forgot about it. Pictures are coming down great, beautiful, high-resolution pictures of Mars, and the public is none the wiser. They buy it. They believe in NASA. They believe in their government. They don't believe their government would be above this kind of subterfuge.
1: John, there was a day when I was one of those people, and it wasn't very long ago, and I have been disappointed again and again with the FBI, with VATF, and so my cynical quotient, as I like to call it, has risen and risen and risen to the point where I almost don't believe anything they say anymore.
0: Well, I have a good friend that we all know, I won't mention his name, who's been very skeptical of some of the of my claims, like when the Hubble blew up, this guy said, well, you know, those accidents do happen, and then when we lost the Titan IVs, well, this thing, these things do happen, and we lost another KH-11, well, you know, there are accidents, and I was back in the East Coast doing something, and I called in, and I said, hey, what's going on? He said, have you listened to CNN? And I said, no, why? He said, about the Mars Observer blowing up? I said, oh, yeah, it's just another one of those coincidences. He says, no, it's a conspiracy. And I said, now, wait a minute. Are you actually falling off the fence now? And he says, yes, I've fallen off the fence, and I can't get up.
1: Yeah, I can't get up. I guess I feel a little bit the same way, John. I really did trust in our government for the most part not very long ago, as a matter of fact, and it's been a long series of disappointments, and I guess I'm a bit off the fence myself. And a lot of things about the failure of the Mars mission, for me, don't add up. They made noise first about the possibility of it blowing up, then they discounted that. Latest theory is we had a bad batch of transistors. Now, they claim this accounted also for the weather satellite. By the way, lost on the same day, and one earlier mission. That doesn't add up. It just doesn't add up, John. If they had lost a previous craft because of one of these transistors, they'd have tested the hell out of them, run them up to 200 or 300 times the rated value, been very sure. In other words, it was a problem point to look at. And then on top of all that, there's a redundant system. So none of this really quite adds up, John.
0: No, but they got away with the Hubble telescope. They weren't sure whether the public was going to go for that. But when they got away with that, they figured, well, we could probably get away with some more. And basically, anything that's up there that is going to give information, they just say, well, it doesn't work. And essentially, the public buys it because there's nothing they can do about it.
1: Well, yeah, space is not a precise science, and accidents will happen covers a lot of ground.
0: And the way that they do it is most of that information, or all that information, is downlinked to an area near Fresno, and it goes through four or five different stations before it ever gets to JPL or Houston.
1: So your claim is they're receiving nice, high-resolution pictures of Mars.

0: John. Hold that thought. We'll be right back with John Lear right after this.
1: This is an encore presentation of Coast to Coast AM with Art Bell from the Kingdom of Nye.
2: And now back to the best of Art Bell.

neurochemistry of the cognizing brain. And whether the brain generates or receives cognition doesn't really have to concern us here. All shamans, all visionary shamans who use plants understand that it is the plants that cause the visions, that there is a relationship of cause and effect here. Breaking through to that dimension then, to my mind, introduces awareness of a reality outside of history. One way of thinking of shamanism is it is the exploration of hyperspace, or the exploration of eternity. In other words, that the shaman is someone who has seen the end, the beginning and the end, and so has a relationship to time.

history, which is more like the myth of Sisyphus. I mean, it's tremendously laborious, utterly inappropriate activity, which grows daily more inappropriate. How then will the archaic revival deal with the historical momentum of the phonetic alphabet created, printing press reinforced, male-dominated set of cultural values that we all have inherited? Well, I think it has to begin in psychology. That the psychologists, you know, it was Robert Oppenheimer, and perhaps it was apocryphal, but I don't think so, who said, the physicists, whatever may be said,

no guilt. They know it because of what was done. He was talking about the bomb. Well, I think psychology, if not guilt, at least it has known triviality because it has abided in it far too long. The analogy that I like to make is to the telescope. The telescope did for astronomy what the psychedelic plants want to do for psychology and the study of cultural history. But in our case, the Inquisition is winning. In our case, silence is actually being reinforced. People are afraid to talk about these things. These matters can only be dealt with in the anthropological context or in the ratomorphic context, meaning you can give psychedelics to rats. You can go and observe people taking psychedelics in God knows where, but it cannot be brought into the laboratory, hardly to speak of the consulting room. And yet we are going mad with the accumulated pressure of neurotic activity. We know we have the money to feed everyone. We have the money and the scientific expertise to cure epidemic diseases. We have the cultural manas to create paradise. What we do not have is the brains to do it, the guts to do it, the imagination to do it. It is entirely a failure of imagination. The cultural renaissance that we are awaiting, the world revolution that we are praying for,

happen between people's ears. It isn't that we await a new technology or that we await a breakthrough to vast wealth. It's that we await a breakthrough to moral decency, to imagination, to pragmatism, to a vision of the bankruptcy of ideology. This is what we're waiting on. Well, way back in the middle 60s, when the psychedelic thing in the form of LSD was getting rolling, they settled on, at first, a phenomenological description of these things. They were simply called consciousness-expanding drugs.

drugs. No one has ever seriously challenged this assertion that these psychedelics allow you, they expand your peripheral vision, trivial thing, but measurable by ophthalmologists. They increase your visual acuity, also measurable. They inspire linguistic activity, managerial envisioning of the control and projection of process and flow and complex activities. In other words, they synergize all the functions that we associate with consciousness. And consciousness is what we are lacking. And it's always shocking to me to realize how much consciousness we are lacking, because I go from one egghead watering hole to another, you know? I mean, if not CIIS, then Esalen, then something else. But, you know, let's bear in mind that 22% of the American people believe that the sun moves around the earth. 22%. Those are the people who are going to choose the next president on Tuesday. So, consciousness expansion, an enzyme which works on the imagination, a set of shamanic rituals which connect us back into the logos mind of the planet, plant hallucinogens which put us in touch with the Akashic records, whatever that may mean. It seems to mean simply the sum total record of everything that ever happened or might have happened. An ability to tap into this is of cardinal importance to our recovering from our infatuation with materialistic forces that an untrammeled history of devotion to monotheism has set loose on this planet. Partnership, responsibility, caring, these things which come so hard to us as a species would be second nature if we were operating on all cylinders. And all cylinders mean having correct and true images of what nature is, of what this planet is, of who we are, and of where we fit into this thing. It is not that we are omnipresent, omnipotent, egomaniacal barbarians turned loose to plunder, rape, kill, and pile up wealth for ourselves and our descendants. That model has now become toxic and is feeding back into the collectivity very rapidly in such a way that it's going to be a photo finish between planetary catastrophe and breakthrough to some kind of complete other cultural dimension of values and ways of relating to each other and anticipations of the future. Now, traditionally, societies have used the hyperdimensional nature of the psychedelic information field to navigate themselves into the future.

that capacity in ourselves, we are turning ourselves over to people who will navigate the culture using a rear-view mirror. That's really what they are doing. I mean, the politician ideologue, which is the old style, is pitted against the pragmatic shaman manager. And the political ideologue always navigates from the past, because ideology is the legacy of the past. Pragmatism is where you just deal with situations as they come up in a way that seems equitable. And there is now a global consensus for this kind of equity. Everybody knows that racism is a bad idea. Even the people who practice it feel defensive about it. It is indefensible, whether you practice it or not. It is indefensible. The repression of the feminine is, I think, indefensible. A larger number of people feel guilty about it, but a larger number of people are practicing suppression of the feminine. But nobody gets up on a soapbox and preaches suppression of the feminine. I suppose that's going too far in this monkey pack. But it is absolutely an insane point of view, trumpeted only by people who would probably willingly self-describe themselves as fanatics. So there is, you see, a consensus about human values, even where human values are betrayed. And that consensus, global consensus on human values, is the place to begin to build. And the model that is most inviting, that holds the greatest promise, is the catalytic model that places a revisioning and a re-understanding of these psychedelics center stage. The reason for this is, as I said earlier, they are catalysts. We don't have 500 years to straighten this mess out. We are caught in some kind of technological singularity. We are in a vortex of cultural change like nothing that has ever been seen on this planet. And anyone who talks about long-term solutions doesn't understand the depth of the crisis. There are no long-term solutions. There have to be short-term solutions, because there is only a short term. Because history has ineluctably set in motion processes that cannot be stopped, like the extraction of metals from the planetary surface, the expansion of population, the extraction of petroleum byproducts, the dissolution of the ozone in the atmosphere, the clearing of land, the rise in carbon dioxide levels. It's very, very hard to imagine a scenario where old-style solutions will have any impact on these things. I mean, does someone seriously believe that committees of scientists, managers, and capitalists are going to, at the last minute, pull this out of the fire? I don't think so. I think that rather we are being thrown back on our own devices. There is going to have to be a radical transformation. That means it's going to come out of the bone and sinew of the species.

It is not going to come out of the software, the languages, the philosophies, the manipulatory theories. It's not a software fix we're talking about. It's a hardware fix. And no less a venerable commentator on culture than Arthur Koestler concluded after a lifetime of dealing with these problems that probably the only serious solution was some kind of chemical rewiring of the monkey, that we were simply too aggressive, too into hierarchies, too into enforcing male dominance with violence in child-rearing situations, so forth and so on. Well, I think that

sanctification into sanity should not be turned over to the drug designers and the pharmaceutical companies, God forbid, because what they will give us are tranquilizers or antidepressants. That's not what we need. What we need is a morphogenetic field

language forming and symbol forming capacity for a purpose which is locked somehow to the fate of the planet and all life upon it, a purpose which may not be cognizable to human beings. In other words, it is nowhere writ in adamantine that we are to understand the role we are to play, simply that we are to play it. And what has been unleashed first by life and its ascendancy through higher phylogeny, and then by ourselves through the invention of culture, what has been released on this planet is language, self-replicating, self-imaging codes running wild. First, the hardwired hardware codes of the DNA, which create proteins, and then the epigenetic codes, the codes that are formed by books and paintings and song and dance, and finally the cybernetic codes, which are also epigenetic codes, but which expand mind into domains of time that were previously closed to it. History, in a way, can be seen as an exercise in the expansion of mnemonic capacity, which finally crosses some kind of incredibly quantized barrier with the ability to create solid-state databases where essentially no information need necessarily be lost. So information is self-replicating, self-imaging, and loose on this planet. Biology is its matrix. Culture is its matrix. But whether it is biological, whether it is culture, we cannot know. One of the great puzzles, then, of the psychedelic experience is, why, then, is it experienced as this tremendous release of information? Information as visual impression, information as audio impression. It

says, though the real nature of reality is as the nature of cognition, the logos, thought, pure, undifferentiated, pre-syntactical self-reflection. And then out of that evolves codes of self-description, which create then epiphenomenal codes of commentary upon themselves, so that really reality is more like

literature and its exegesis. History is like a footnote on biology. The individual is like a bibliographic addenda upon the main text of humanity. This informational quality of becoming is reinforced by the psychedelic experience and feeds back into the eventual perception that we are somehow spirit, image, not things of matter, but things of light and position. In other words, that we are capable as cognitive agents of becoming the thing beheld. This was the great hope of Aristotelianism, so often forgotten in our easygoing Platonism, that the cognitive agent becoming the thing beheld was the apotheosis of the Aristotelian method. And at the end of history, it looms as a cultural program which we could complete if we would but carry it out. How? This we do not yet know, because we are not yet close enough to the final denouement of this play. But we are definitely deep into the third act. The elements are assembling. Cyberspace, psychedelic, the rediscovery of psychedelic shamanism, the putting together of a vast network of cybernetic information transfer and control mechanisms on the surface of the planet, the creation of the global village of information where events in Kabul and Sydney and Tierra del Fuego are conveyed everywhere within minutes after they happen. What all this is the process of spirit separating itself from the placenta of organic organization. It is what history was for and about. History is some kind of gestation, some kind of pregnancy of matter, almost an alchemical process out of which comes the philosopher's stone or the revivified homunculus, a transcendental union of opposites, a coincidentia oppositorum that somehow then is able to transcend the limitations and dichotomies that comprised its components, you see, because it is a coincidentia oppositorum. It does maintain within itself the character of contradiction. You know, Marshall McLuhan said, a pun is a sphere of meaning whose center is nowhere and whose edge is everywhere. Well, this is a reasonable description of human history as well. As the sphere of understanding expands, the surface area of ignorance asymptotically expands in front of it. That's what the adventure of becoming is about. And what I want to place before you tonight is the central role that psychedelic shamanism has played in triggering this process of self-reflection in early primates, in sustaining the cultural enterprise through its many adumbrations,

leading us to make the leap into history, into the realm then of cyberspace, of solid-state information transfer, of being able as cognitive agents to become the thing beheld. This is, I think, the great promise that it holds out for us. It's also a great challenge, and a hell of a fight looms ahead, because this is a historical watershed of greater implications than the shift from the manuscript culture of the late medieval period to the world of print, a greater shift from the hieroglyphic scripts of the ancient Near East to the world of the phonetic alphabet. This is, in fact, the historical payoff, the jackpot that can redeem the historical experience, which otherwise has to be assessed as a complete bust. And it's going to rest upon us, I think, the people alive now and in the next 25 or 30 years, to integrate the traditions, figure out what people in all times and places have

Ladies and gentlemen, we're floating in space. Ladies and gentlemen, we're floating in space. Ladies and gentlemen, we're floating in space. Ladies and gentlemen, we're floating in space. Ladies and gentlemen, we're floating in space.

0: And of course, New Orleans is also a great center of voodoo. There's these manifestations. I even look at things like the what we're seeing with the legal system in the O.J. Simpson case. It, that sounds nearly trite, but it's not trite. It's a very, very major thing going on right now. We're starting to see just how wayward our society has become. And I think, quite frankly, that that when people say, well, what are these prophecies about? What's going to come? I say that, first of all, they're starting to materialize before our eyes. We are already seeing the precursors of events that will probably occur. And I think California right now is the center of this activity.
1: Oh, boy.
0: As far as actual warnings. I mean...
1: I had on the show not long ago Michael Scallion, Gordon Michael Scallion. I'm sure you know of him.
0: I've heard of him.
1: You've heard of him. He predicts a series of earthquakes this year, Michael, that will culminate with some 9-point earthquakes. Palm Springs, California, going on up the coast toward Seattle and so forth. And, I mean, tremendous, gigantic earth changes. He may have even been on the Ancient Prophecies program. I believe he may have been. And there are so many prophets predicting the same sort of thing. You know, California breaks off and falls off and the whole thing. How do you react to that sort of prophecy?
0: Something is happening in California. In Los Angeles, since 1992, has gone at the most 6 months without being declared a disaster area. You've had, of course, floods, and you've had fires, and you've had riots, and you've had earthquakes.
1: That's right.
0: And I if you look, matter of fact, if you look at the ten most costly disasters in American history, in all of American history, going back to the Great Chicago Fire or the 1906 San Francisco earthquake or whatever you want to consider, and adjusting for inflation and change in value of the dollar, of the top ten worst disasters in American history monetarily, six or seven, might be seven now in light of the recent flooding, of these disasters, of these ten disasters, have occurred since 1989 and four or five since 1992. Something seems to be afoot, and a lot of the activity is in California. And what I see is that this is building momentum and building momentum.
1: That's right.
0: Until we're going to have perhaps one of these major earthquakes or a major storm of unprecedented proportion, whether in California or on the East Coast here or wherever.

0: you know, you even, I even look at this this earthquake in Kobe, Japan. The name Kobe means the doorway of God. In Japan, there were 5,000 were killed, and you start to wonder, you know, is God trying to tap us on the shoulder before stronger medicine?
1: It's a very good question, and I must say that a lot of us who are not gifted prophets still feel something, and there are a lot of people out in the audience who have this general sense of unease that something big is coming soon.
0: I see that everywhere. We see that. I do a lot of research cross-denominationally, in not just the Catholic realm, but also the Protestant realm, and I've interviewed Jews, and I've interviewed all kinds of different people, and there is a common

0: there is this feeling, this unsettled feeling, that something is going to give soon, or a series of events are going to give soon. A lot of us are kind of waiting, perhaps a little bit too obsessively, about one major event like an asteroid or the big one in California or a tidal wave somewhere.
1: But something.
0: Something. But I think that we're going to see a lot of regional events of perhaps unprecedented proportion in the coming years and decades, all leading up to some type of high point event.
1: Mm.
0: And we can discuss that later if you want. But
1: yes, indeed. A lot of the prophets I talk to, again, and I talk to many of them, seem to suggest that prophecy is not a done deal. Scallion said it, others have said it, that there are many possible

0: forces or roads that we could, or realities or dimensions or however you want to phrase it, that we can move down, and that we don't have to move down the one toward the big disaster.
1: That's true. We believe that from the Catholic perspective also. We're told that. Now, I know that there are a lot of non-Catholics who have all kinds of misgivings about apparitions that we claim come from the Virgin Mary. And I understand some of their complaints and considerations and so forth. But I've been to a lot of these places from, like you said, the former Soviet Union to Medjugorje to South America. And at some of these places, the Virgin Mary gives secrets that seem to pertain to future events. And sometimes she directly prophesies. And this is what she says. This is exactly what she says, that these are events that will come if we continue what we're doing now. There's always that if. They're conditional prophecies. They can be changed, just like in the Bible, prophecies could be changed. When Jonah warned Nineveh, it was if Nineveh did not repent, it would be destroyed. And Nineveh, at least initially, did repent, wasn't destroyed. I think we're at the same place right now.
0: As I look at our present direction, I see no change of course yet. It looks like we're headed straight down the highway to doom.
1: and more so Europe and other parts of the world, even in the United States. But it's really becoming flagrant here, and we better shift course, or I think the Lord is going to shift course for us.
0: You also wrote, whether you're a believer or disbeliever, Catholic or Protestant, Gentile or Jew, you're about to enter a series of unearthly events, call them alleged events, unlike any reported in 2,000 years. Now, there's always a lot of jitters, I guess, when centuries turn the page.

0: you know, I forget what they call it, the Millennium Madness, I think.
1: Yeah.
0: So how much of what's going on right now do you think is that? How much is really a problem headed toward 2000 here?
1: Well, a lot of it is Millennial Madness. A lot of it is psychological. I don't associate it with the year 2000 so much as the change of era that could occur after the year 2000 or before. It could occur tomorrow, for all we know. We have to be careful because these are human time frames, and things don't work like that in the supernatural. There are, if you hear a prophecy that gives specific dates, usually it turns out to be a joke, something wrong, kind of a deception. And so I don't put too much stock in the year 2000, but I do believe that in the next few years or few decades, we are really going to see some enormous events unless things change very rapidly.
0: All right. You actually went to the physical locations and investigated some of these events regarding the Virgin Mary that the rest of us, Michael, have only heard rumors and talk and stories about. Was it real?
1: Medjugorje in former Yugoslavia is real. And I've been there four times now.
0: How can you say that? Why do you say that? What did you see that convinced you?
1: Well, I got to say, too, when I first arrived at this place where it said the Virgin Mary has been appearing to six young people since 1981, since June of 81, I thought it was a case of collective hysteria for the first few hours I was there. I was disgusted at myself for flying all that way. But before I left, 5 or 6 days later, it was the most incredible experience of my life. And it's the feeling of peace there. You feel like you're not on the

0: and do stuff that I didn't think the sun could do. I realize this is kind of a supernatural phenomenon, because the sun certainly couldn't have been doing this, or else everybody on Earth would have seen it. But it was throwing off colors and pulsing, and there was a disk that moved in front of it. And
1: a disk?
0: Like a disk that, not a UFO or anything, but just something that seemed to be shielding the sunlight, so you could stare at the sun for 10 minutes without blinking.
1: Huh.
0: And without seeing sunspots. And instead of sunspots, at one point in association with Medjugorje, I saw these reddish, purplish hearts floating across my field of vision. I saw other aerial phenomena while I was there, not UFOs, but rather more like the signs and wonders described in the New Testament. And I think really the most impressive thing was just this feeling in your heart of peace. Here you are in the stony hinterlands of Yugoslavia, with nothing around, with no pools, with no TV, with no air conditioning, a lot of times with no heat if you're there during the cold months, and you didn't want to leave. And a peasant village that's right out of pre-World War II. And, I mean, where people still used horse and buggy or horses to cart around their firewood.
1: When you ask yourself, did I really see this, or did I see what I wanted to see, how do you answer it?
0: Well, by going back again, I guess. And that's what I did three other times.
1: Three
0: other times.
1: Wow. Mm-hmm. All right. We're here at the top of the hour, so rest. We've got several minutes. Just relax, and we'll get back to you in a moment, Michael. Michael Brown is my guest, author of The Final Hour. And yes, we'll ask him about UFOs and such. We'll

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1: It absolutely is. I might add, celebrating now 150 affiliates for this particular radio program. That's 100, actually 151. And for Dreamland, the century mark. 100 affiliates now for Dreamland. Good morning, everybody. If you are just joining us at this hour, we are discussing the final hour. Not of this program, but of mankind, I guess. The final hour. My guest is Michael Brown. He is a Catholic. He is was a secular investigative journalist. He broke the Love Canal story. He wrote a book on the Mafia. He's done lots and lots of secular journalistic work. And now he's writing books and reporting on spiritual events that are going on all over the world, particularly in the last and next decades. It is a fascinating subject, certainly, and I've got a fax here with regard to witchcraft. All right, back now to Michael in Albany, New York. Michael, are you there?
2: Yes, I am.
1: Here's a fax. And by the way, anybody wanting to send in a question for Michael, my fax number is area code 702-727-8499. 702-727-8499. Art, in the immortal words of Marcia Clark, I object. You have an interesting guest. I'm looking forward to hearing the rest of what he has to say, but he is a rather confused person about witches. Speaking as a practitioner of modern witchcraft, Wicca, witches do not worship Satan. Satan is a Christian heresy and very much part of the Christian

0: Satan is simply a fictional character from someone else's literature. For a witch to worship Satan or use satanic symbols makes as much sense as would you worshiping Captain Marvel, Superman, or the Incredible Hulk. That's Paul down in Phoenix.
1: You want me to respond to that?
0: Yeah, sure. Respond any way you want.
1: I would really draw a differentiation between Hulk, or a comic strip character, and this tremendously nefarious force who is a real force in the world and in our lives, and also can cause a lot of supernatural phenomena. With witches, most people practicing Wicca or witchcraft are not evil people, but they, I believe that and excuse me for sounding pretentious when I refer to things like this as I did in the previous half hour, but it's a deception, and that's where the confusion is. You see, witchcraft does relate to demonic activity. It goes back to ancient Babylon. It goes back to Neanderthal times in Europe when they had pantheism and worship of horned-headed creatures and so forth, representations on old cave walls, or at least relics soon after the Cro-Magnon man, I should say, not Neanderthal. And then it came through history, through ancient Babylon, through these strange gods and goddesses, and it came through Egypt in the times of the pyramids, and it came through the secret societies of Europe, and then the witchcraft in Germany, the secret societies that took a foothold even here in America, and now we call it witchcraft and the New Age movement or the occult and so forth. And I believe that a lot of it taps into a real supernatural force, but it's a force from the dark side that causes tremendous spiritual blindness so that they don't see the devil, so that they don't see the working of actual demonic entities. And I strongly suggest that they get away from that quick.
0: While we're on the subject of getting away from it quick, one thing did once scare me. Somebody had delivered to me anonymously an old, even ancient, Michael, Ouija board. When I used to work in Las Vegas up at the radio station, it was delivered to me. And it looked a zillion years old, and I guess it was. And some strange things happened associated with that Ouija board, and I didn't even play with the damn thing. What do you have to say about Ouija boards? Are they an invitation to the dark side?
1: Well, it's like taking a bullhorn into downtown New York City to Times Square and saying, "Hi out there, anyone who wants to come into my parlor is welcome." I mean, would you do that? You know? That's what you're doing in the spiritual realm with a Ouija board. You're saying, whoever wants to come through, come on in.

0: any of those cases started out with tarot cards or Ouija boards, you'll be amazed, because again, you're inviting something in that you don't understand.
1: Mm-hmm. Another thing I don't understand, and I've struggled to understand, and I've done shows on it for years, UFOs. I finally saw one myself, Michael. I had a serious experience close in. Something just floated above me, a big triangular craft of some kind. I won't go into all the details, but it scared the hell out of me. And it was either technology that we have developed and surely know nothing about, or it was from somewhere else. Or I don't know. I don't know what it was. To this day, I don't know what I saw.
0: So many people, of course, you know, so as you know, millions of people have had these experiences.

hope I have an open mind in some regards, and I don't discount the possibility that a small percentage of these are extraterrestrial. But I'll say

0: heading back for home, but rather it's an ongoing spiritual phenomenon. And therefore, I think that it's part of this supernatural episode. I think that we are seeing, Art, actual manifestation and materialization of forces of good and evil in direct combat. And we're on that battleground. We're in the middle of that crossfire right now. And that's why there's a tremendous interest right now among the American people in this phenomena, because they're seeing it. 79% of the American people believe in miracles, according to the Gallup survey last December.
1: Yes, sir.
0: And that's because they are seeing things like this. Some people are seeing UFOs like you did. Some people are going to Medjugorje like I did. Some people are having experiences with angels. Other people are having dreams or are noticing that weird things happen with Ouija boards.
1: But, Michael, yours was clearly spiritual. Mine was such a gray area. I saw a craft, something that almost could not have been of this earth. And so I'm left wondering, out in the middle of nowhere, what it was. But your experience was kind of spiritual and seemed very clear.
0: I've run into people, including a brother of mine, who saw this craft pretty low in the sky, not too much higher than a house, go over his head. It was enormous one time years ago. And again, you think, gee, it seems mechanical, doesn't it? But you don't know with this type of phenomena. But again, maybe it was. How do I know what you saw? How do I know? I know from the type of person you are that you saw something. But, you know, I couldn't pretend to know and explain exactly what it is you saw or what a lot of people have seen. But I do know that the descriptions of quite a few of these cases reeks of spiritual phenomena.
1: All right. I know you investigated telekinesis, didn't you?
0: I did.
1: That phenomenon.
0: Right.
1: Is it real? I mean, are people able to move things or affect material things with their mind?
0: Well, they're certainly able. Yeah, I believe the short answer is yes. And the long answer, and I won't make it that long, is that I've been to laboratories where they did experiments with what they call random event generators and found out that people could divert the randomness of these machines against odds of up to, I think it was 10 billion to 1 against chance. These atomic-type machines are machines run on thermal noise. So there's a lot of evidence for that. But once again, you got to be careful, because I used to think of it as just a scientific pursuit, another power of the mind, some kind of electrical dynamic coming from the brain.
1: Yes.
0: But it often isn't. Often you got to be careful, because it can come from the dark side with a certain entity playing games with us. So just like games are played with UFOs and Ouija boards and everything else.
1: Isn't there a danger, Michael, that coming from the Christian perspective, you would tend to perhaps miss something that is real and has a scientific explanation? And that you would miss it and tend to label it from the dark side.
0: Yeah, I mean, I think that can happen. I think that anyone from any perspective none of us have the whole picture, and we are narrow in our own ways, and I probably have done that in cases. But I'll tell you, Art, I mean, when you're talking about something like the Ouija board, I've been there. I've seen it. I know what happens with that. It's not good.
1: For example,

0: some would think as extraterrestrials, were actually to ever land, and the door opens up, and the little green or gray guys or whatever they are walk out, I am convinced that enough Christians in this country would be absolutely convinced they were devils, that they'd be filled full of lead, and they'd never make it to the bottom of the ramp.
1: Well, that might be. Again, my I think.

0: I said that I don't discount the possibility of life on other planets. Matter of fact, it seems to me nearly absurd that Earth would be the only inhabited planet. But I hasten to add that when you have 8 million people claiming these experiences, that
1: something's happening.
0: Something's happening, but I don't think it's from outer space, because I think that there would be, if it was extraterrestrial and it affected 8 million people, we would have seen a lot more of it. In other words, we would have had a lot more physical evidence.
1: There are many people predicting that there will be many beings, many craft, and many people talk about 1995, believe it or not, and the years between now and the year 2000,
0: yes.
1: As having, I'm sure you've heard these rumors.
0: I certainly have.
1: One more very important thing I want to ask you about. I've had a zillion calls here about events going on in California, Oregon, up the coast, people picking up hitchhikers.
0: Oh, yeah.
1: And you know where I'm going with this, of course.
0: I read about it.
1: And there's something about the hitchhiker saying the horns are about to blow or whatever.
0: Mm-hmm. Gabriel's trumpet.
1: That's right.
0: That's why I call it my new book, The Trumpet of Gabriel.
1: Uh-huh.
0: Because I looked at that hitchhiker phenomenon.
1: And what do you conclude?
0: I don't know what is going on. You know, it's a classic case, whether it's California or the state of Maine or all across the country. People are claiming that, and I interviewed some people who actually picked up the hitchhiker.
1: Oh.
0: You know, and claimed to have picked up the hitchhiker, who, you know, says Gabriel, the trumpet is approaching Gabriel's lip, or Gabriel is lifting a trumpet to his lip, or Christ is coming soon, or whatever. And then, as you know, disappears from the back seat of a car.
1: Right.
0: And we have to remember that this type of hitchhiker phenomenon has been reported since the 1880s in this country. Back, it wasn't cars back then, it was the horse and carriage, but I can't fathom it. It's I don't know where it's coming from, but I do know that it's too widespread to be nothing.
1: When you interview people, how do you judge or try to judge their credibility? I mean, as they tell you a story, did these people seem credible to you? Did they seem kind of off the edge a little bit, religious fanatics, or maybe?
0: Well, you know, I'm sure you have listeners who consider me a religious fanatic, and in fact, 10 years ago or 12 years ago, I would have considered myself, looking at myself now, a religious fanatic. So I can understand certainly where they're coming from. And there certainly are people in any walk of life who go off the edge or who believe everything and anything, and it gets to be sometimes...
1: Well, that's all right. I'm asking you whether those people were in that category, in your opinion.
0: Those people were the hitchhikers?
1: Yes, sir.
0: Not the ones I interviewed. No, but, you know, I can't speak for the others who are claiming this. Often, it seems like a rehashed myth. In other words, often you can't get to the base of the rumor of these hitchhikers because they're really just... inaccurately reporting a story they heard, you know, third hand from somebody who also heard it third hand. So it's often just a rumor, but there have been some cases that I believe are legitimate.
1: All right. Michael, hold on. We'll get back to you in just a moment. I'm about to open up the telephone lines. If you would like to ask Michael a question, come now. First-time callers at area code 702-727-1222. 702-727-1222. 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

0: Art Bell is taking calls on the Wild Card line at 702-727-1295. That's 702-727-1295. 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Now, here again, Art Bell.
1: Here again I am. Here's a fax just got in from Mike Brown and I guess myself. Message. I was asleep at 2 a.m. when your show starts here in Ohio, and in a dream I was sitting next to you and you were reading...

spoke to me. My wife and mother were also in the room. You took a break from your reading. You gave me the book so I could look it over. The book was very old and shaped like a frame, like a picture frame, with small print on aged paper with a hollow center area. In the center area, there was an old doll and loose rose petals. I woke up with a start, and there you were, introducing Michael Brown. And Michael Brown is my guest, and my faxer wants to know if he interprets dreams. And actually, in view of how he got started on this journey, that's probably a pretty good question, and one we will pose with your calls in just a moment. Dreams. Dreams were a big subject in the O.J. Simpson

0: Good morning.
1: Yes, good morning. Thank you.
0: Where are you, sir?
1: I'm in Eugene, Oregon.
0: Eugene, Oregon, all right.
1: Yeah. Michael, I wondered if you'd ever considered that my own belief is that we create our own reality, and my own personal belief is that evil doesn't really exist except in our minds. And like people that you meet, we're all capable of what we would consider evil acts, but we're innately good. There's nothing innately evil about us as people. And I believe the same is probably true of other spiritual entities. I've had experiences in out-of-body experiences, and I've had experiences that scared the heck out of me. I was with a positive attitude, I was always able to, you know, overcome and go move beyond.
0: All right, well, it's a good question. Let's frame it this way. Evil, each one of us with individual evil possibilities within versus real evil. And you are convinced, Michael, there is real evil.
2: I am, and I think there are too many coincidences. Let's start with the word evil. What does it spell backwards? It spells the word live backwards. And I think that that's really a good definition of what evil is. It twists things around, turns them backwards. I think there's too much consistency, whether it's with Charles Manson and all of the symbols associated with him, or going back centuries before to witches in Germany, or like I said, centuries before that to pagan times and in old Egypt. Consistent symbols like the swastika that come through old Babylon right to the Nazis and the current-day skinheads who do a lot of evil deeds. I think that there's just too much consistency.

0: artifact of our imagination. It's just a convenient way of explaining negativity, and that all we need is a positive frame of mind. I think your caller is right that a positive way of looking at things can transcend a negative experience. We call positive thinking faith. And I think with faith, you can get above that. And I don't think that we should overly dwell on evil, but you do have to expose certain problems in order to find a remedy. And I think that saying that we construct our own reality, it's true to a certain extent. Through the way you act in life, you create your own reality. But I think you can go a little bit too far with that. There are certain things that exist. They're time-honored. Whether or not they're spoken of in Moses' time or in our own time, there are tremendous similarities in the spiritual realm. And I'm telling you right now that if the caller could have seen some of the things I have investigated, I don't think he'd have any doubt about the existence of an actual metaphysical force.
1: All right. Well, if that's true, then you mentioned Charlie Manson, and I've always thought he, too, when you look at him, that man is evil. He's the embodiment of evil. There's no question about it. But then should there not be a defense in the American justice system that basically says the devil made me do it?
0: Well, I don't know. I mean, I'll say this, that a lot of times when the devil's involved or demons, because it's not just one. I used to think, well, okay, if there's a devil, what do I have to worry about? There's nearly 6 billion people on this planet. What are my chances of being the next Linda Blair? I wasn't really, I thought it was just kind of a freakish spirit. But in fact, that there's not just one spirit. There are millions of forces out there. And when you tap into those through sin, when you draw them to you because of how you're conducting your life, whether it's drugs, whether it's certain types of sexual activity, whether it's occultism,

0: whatever it is, when you draw these forces into your life, you're going to draw with them some of this negative supernatural phenomena, and then you have to shake it.
1: Michael, as a matter of interest, how many times or how many cases of possession have there ever been of people who are not believers?
0: Well, I think that there's a lot of cases of that. Whether they're strict atheists or not, I don't know.
1: Agnostics.
0: I think you could argue that a guy like Hitler was possessed. I think just calling him.